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6: A look back at second. The payoff. Swing and a miss. Gavin Williams strikes out a pair after one in the city of brotherly love. The set and delivery, a swing and a high chopper to short. Chest high hop handled by Rocchio, flips to second for the inning ending force. And Gavin Williams looks as good tonight as he has all year. And he's been good all year. The pitch, checked on a pitch, and it's a called strike on the outside corner. Schwarber challenges the call of Junior Valentine. And it is a strike. Schwarber is wrong. Philly down to one challenge. Gavin Williams, 5 strikeouts.
7: Payoff pitch coming to Real Mutil. Williams delivers. Called strike 3 on the outside corner. No challenge. Real Mutil called out on strikes. The 8th strikeout for Gavin Williams.
6: Now the 1-2. And strike 3 called. He nailed the outside corner at 97. And the 3rd double-digit strikeout game for Gavin Williams this year. That's number 10. The payoff runner goes. Swung on a miss. Hedges bounces the throw in. Bazzana caught it. Tag Marsh. What a play by Bazzana. To strike him out, throw him out, double play. Cade Smith is ready. The pitch. Swing and a chopper to first. Manzardo gloves, goes to the bag himself. Ball game. What a game. A 4-hit shutout by Gavin Williams and Cade Smith. And a pinch hit solo homer in the 9th by Kyle Manzardo. Cleveland wins in Philly. 1-0.

0: Silver Bank, proud partner of the Cleveland Guardians on WTAM 1100. Here's your host, Rob Rosicky.
1: That is right, everybody. That is what you call an ace. Gavin Williams today, 8 innings pitched, did not allow a run. He did allow 4 hits, struck out 11 batters, did not walk a soul in a, we'll just say, saturated Citizens Bank Park, basically raining the entire time, basically raining until Kyle Manzardo got to the plate and decided it all with a pinch hit home run in the 9th inning. That's how, I guess, we write it up today, guards ball. Guardians win 1-0. Again, Gavin Williams, he picks up his 7th win of the season on his dominant performance. Cade Smith, 17th save of the season. And then Johan Duran, he picks up the loss. 1 inning pitched. He did allow 2 hits. One was that Kyle Manzardo home run. The other one should have been a single. Jose tried to stretch it in a double. That didn't work, but the damage was done with Manzardo. Christopher Sanchez, the hard luck, no decision today. 8 innings pitched, did basically what Gavin did. 4 hits, did not allow a run. He did walk a couple of batters, struck out 6. Two superb pitching efforts tonight from two pretty good pitching staffs. The Guardians got Zach Wheeler tomorrow, so it's going to be a long road to hoe for the Guardians over this Memorial Day weekend series. But right now, you really can't complain too much about what's happening in Cleveland, at least on the baseball side. We'll get to the basketball stuff a little bit later on. We're going to be here all the way until midnight. And believe you me, we have some stuff to get into with the Cleveland Cavaliers. But anyway, we have a nice palate cleanser happening with what happened at Citizens Bank Park. Guardians win 1-0. Not a whole lot to complain about here. Guardians winners of 7 in a row, first place in the American League Central, several games over the Chicago White Sox. Depending on what they do today, it'll either be 3.5 or 4.5. We'll keep you posted. They're going to be on the West Coast, though. They're starting in about an hour or so. But it's going to be you and me going all the way until midnight tonight. 216-578-1100 is the number. You can text the show, 21095. Yeah, we're going to be talking a lot about these two pitchers tonight, our pitcher specifically. But Kyle Manzardo, nice work on his end. Second pinch hit home run of the season. He's carving himself out a nice little niche. Not saying he's only a pinch hitter, but you know, whenever we get down to truly important baseball in September, October, it's going to be nice to know that we do have somebody who has that kind of skill set sitting on the bench when he's not playing. But again, a great effort for the Cleveland Guardians. Now 31-22 on this young season. How much can you really complain about happening right now? I know it was kind of a weird lineup today. It seemed to work out just fine. Petey Halpin gets a rare start and a rare full appearance in a big league game. But, if you want to talk about it again, 216-578-1100. You can text the show, 21095. I am Rob Rosicky, in for Dennis Maniloff tonight. He was in for Bloom Daddy a little bit earlier today, so we decided to give him the night off, and he actually started his weekend a little bit early. So go D-Man. I'm sure he is happy wherever he is at with the Guardians win again. We'll talk about the Cavs a little bit later on in the show. I don't know where you want to go with that, but honestly, we got some very, very good, and we have some very, very bad. So again, 216-578-1100. You can text the show, 21095. They are going at it right now in the Western Conference Finals, a battle happening in San Antonio, tied up 39-39 with about 8 minutes to go in the first half. San Antonio got off to a quick start, and Oklahoma City has clawed their way back. If you want to talk about some Western Conference ball, we'll even get into that, too. 216-578-1100. Text it, 21095. I am Rob Rosicky, in for Dennis Maniloff today on The Big One, Cleveland's News Radio, WTAM 1100.
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0: One down, nobody on. We're in the ninth inning. Duran into the winding pitch. A swing and a high fly ball, deep left field. Marsh is back. Track, wall, gone! A pinch hit home run by Kyle Manzardo. And the Guardians have a 1-0 lead here in the ninth inning. Manzardo off the bench with that pinch hit homer. His fifth on the year. And Cleveland with some familiarity with Duran from his time in Minnesota. Doesn't mean you're going to hit him, but at least you've seen him.
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2: Number to call is 216-578-1100. You can text the show, 21095. Don't get a chance to play Boys to Men often here on this radio station, but figure with Motown and Philly, both the teams that we have been kicking the crap out of the last five calendar days, four in a row in Detroit, one now with Philadelphia, seven in a row overall. I figured it was a good song to play. Again, Guardians win 1-0 in Philadelphia. That was it. Yeah, that was the deciding factor, and we had a texter come in and say, the 216 actually said, Hammy called it, said it was going to be a home run that wins the game tonight. And yeah, I mean, I think you could tell pretty early on that with the weather conditions and with both pitchers. I mean, Christopher Sanchez with, his consecutive scoreless inning streak is still intact, did not give up a run in his eight innings. Gavin Williams did not give up a run in his eight innings. You knew early on with the rain and these two guys on the mound that it was going to maybe not be a home run, but at least it was going to be one big moment, one run, one mistake. And yeah, you heard Vogt say it too, that one mistake was made all game and Kyle Manzardo hit it over the fence. And quite honestly, I know I like hearing Detroit fans boo, but hearing Philadelphia fans boo is just an amazing thing. It's they have so much more practice at it than anybody else going on. Even when they're winning, they're booing. And we actually do have a couple people who witnessed this booing firsthand. We got coming out of the game. The game in Philadelphia. We have Dave and Sarah on the line. How you doing today, guys?
3: Hey, we're doing great. Great night for the Guardians.
2: Yeah. I mean, again, the longer it kind of went in this game, I was getting a little scared that maybe something was dumb, was going to happen that was going to benefit the Phillies. But, I'll take the mistake made by a reliever. I'll take a 1-0 win for sure.
3: We knew, it was, like Hammy said, it was going to be a one-run game at the end. And when Hosey tried to stretch that out to a double and they booed, so Kyle came up, we're like, it's over.
2: Yeah, when Jose botched, and I'll say botch, he doesn't do it all that often, so when he does, I'll say it. I think he just kind of misjudged the arm out in right field there, but yeah, I was kind of sitting there for at least a half a second thinking that might have been our chance, that might have been the strike, and I was right, I was just a batter late. So yeah, I mean, hand it to Kyle Manzardo coming in cold off the bench, kind of carving himself out a nice little niche here as a pinch hitter.
3: Great win for the Guardians. If the weather holds, we're coming over here for the next two games. Hey. We're going to cheer them on to victory.
2: Hey, good stuff. Yeah, and yeah, absolutely. Thank you for the call on that one, too, Dave and Sarah. From Philadelphia, I like the devotion there. And yeah, we're going to be keeping an eye on the weather tomorrow and Sunday. It's supposed to be rainy all day tomorrow. So pending that, Dave and Sarah will be at the game. I'll be hosting pregame for you, Guardians Game Day, presented by Union Home Mortgage. So yeah, we'll see what's going on with that. I do have a feeling, though, for Dave and Sarah, if they do have a rainout tomorrow, they will be trying to do a doubleheader on Sunday. This does not seem like a city that Cleveland wants to go to again. This is not a Minnesota, Kansas City, Chicago, Detroit situation where we're going to have a bunch more games in the away park for a while. So I think when it happens, it's going to have to happen. Again, the number to call is 216-578-1100. You can text it, 21095. Let's go down home of the Flyers here, familiar territory. We got Dick from Dayton. What's going on, Dick?
4: I'm telling you, May 22nd, they're playing good ball. You know, it's just, I thought, you've got all the talent, you've got it to go, and it's just great. it's great, you know?
2: Yeah, I mean, yeah, 8 games over .500, highest point of the season. I know we didn't have a big offensive night tonight, but, you know, guys like Chase DeLauder and Bazan, I know he had a big play in that ninth inning, or the eighth inning with the strike him out, throw him out. Those two young guys actually, you know, turning into major league players and extending this lineup and giving Jose some help has worked wonders. Yeah. And Angel Martinez, Martinez in the leadoff spot, wherever he's at, has been doing pretty well, too.
4: Yeah. Well, Rob, you know something? I went with my friend. I put a lot of pennies in this over by the mall in the fountain, you know.
2: Yeah.
4: I put about 60 pennies, and I said that I don't think it's over yet for the Cavaliers. They got to just find a way to win a little bit better, don't they?
2: Yeah, I mean, you know, they were, and I'm sure that is something that you and I know is easier said than done.
4: Yeah,
2: but at the same time, they said they liked their process yesterday. We'll hear from Kenny Atkinson a little bit later on in the show. But, yeah, they said they liked their process. The shots weren't falling, but hopefully they can duplicate the process and the shots can fall. Because, I mean, it's possible, you know, you win it's these possible. Two in Cleveland, you hold serve at home. It's a whole new series, you know, come game five. But they have dug themselves into a huge hole. It's going to take a lot of work. You know, this isn't the Raptors. Yeah. This isn't the Pistons. Jalen Brunson and the Knicks are a bona fide team.
4: Yep. Well, listen, you have a good day, okay?
2: Hey, you too, Dick. Yeah, always happy to hear from you, sir. 216-578-1100. You can text the show, 21095. Guardians win tonight, 1-0. We'll talk about the Cavs a little bit later on. We'll just concentrate on happy vibes right now. This was a nice palate cleanser. It's kind of a fun little dichotomy here between the two teams right now. We got one team that's kind of searching for their identity, searching basically for anything, let alone a win. But, you know, and then you have the other team right now. It seems like the Guardians just can't lose. Winners of 7 in a row, extending their lead in the American League Central. I know the White Sox about a week ago seemed to be that pesky little brother that just was refusing to go away. But we've even stretched it out against them and have a little bit of distance between the two of between us two teams. So good spot to be in for the Guardians. We'll stick we'll stick on them for a little bit longer. Again, the number to call is 216-578-1100. You can text the show, 21095. Let's go to Caleb out in Ohio. How you doing today, Caleb?
5: Rob, it's been a while since you've been on here. How you been?
2: Yeah, I get a rare weekday shift. It's nice. When Bloom Daddy has to take a day off, Dennis takes his shift, and then I move up one spot in the depth chart. So it's kind of nice to be talking to all you guys tonight.
5: Yeah, a couple of things real quick if you have time.
2: Absolutely.
5: So, impressive outing by Gavin Williams. Man, I hate to say it, but really don't. He should definitely be in the Cy Young this year if he keeps this up.
2: Yeah, I mean, he's entering the conversation for sure. I think right now he's leading the league in wins for whatever that is worth. 100? He's got 84 strikeouts. That's good for top 10. Sub 3.5 ERA. So, yeah, I mean, he's definitely on it. He's going to have to go on a tear where maybe he does have a scoreless inning streak of his own, but he's definitely in the conversation right now for sure.
5: And one more thing for you, Rob.
2: Yes, sir.
5: I know you wasn't the one I talked to before Travis got called up. I kept telling D-Man they needed to call him up. They were 14-14 when they called him up, okay? They are impressive. I don't know if this is coincidence, but they're 16-7 since Bazan has been called up.
2: You know, I think I don't know if it's a complete coincidence. I don't know if he's the only straw stirrer in this drink. But Bazana up here has definitely stabilized this lineup. What I've liked the most about him, and yeah, he's had a couple of dingers. He's looked good in the field. He's also had a couple of errors in the field. But what I've liked with him so much really than anything is the eye, is the discipline at the plate, the fact that he's actually having some pretty good at-bats. He struck out 3 times tonight, didn't have a walk, which is kind of a rarity for him. But, 22 games played, he's walked 13 times so far. You know, on-base percentage, pretty damn good for a rookie. So, yeah, I'll absolutely take that for sure. And I think that's really stabilized this lineup out, you know, when it comes down to, you know, in that, you know, 5, 6, 7 spot in the lineup. He's really doing a lot of good for sure.
5: Yeah, I don't think he needs to hit home runs. All we need him is to get those hits, man. He gets on base quite a bit, so.
2: Yeah, and hey, Caleb, thank you for the call. Don't be a stranger. I hope we talk again soon. I would not be, and this is not an indictment on anybody else on the team. Definitely not Angel, definitely not Daniel Schneeman, even Stephen Kwan. But the more Bazzana keeps doing what he's doing, 391 on base percentage in what, you know, 22 games, I think it's not even, you know, what he's been. Yeah, 22 games played. Maybe we should start thinking him at the leadoff spot. I don't mind that idea. Again, nothing against Angel, nothing against Schneeman, even nothing against Kwan. But I think it's more of just a compliment to Bazzana's play more than the actual detriment to anybody else. 216-578-1100. You can text the show, 21095. This is Dollar Bank Extra Innings. I am Rob Rozicki, in for Dennis Maniloff tonight on The Big One, Cleveland's News Radio, WTAM 1100.
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6: ABC News, I'm Dave Packer. Part of Garden Grove, California, near Los Angeles, has been evacuated as a storage tank holding toxic chemicals threatens to explode. First responders say the tank is on the verge of failing after heat caused it to bulge and fail, and broken valves prevent the toxic contents from being emptied. Orange County Fire Authority Division Chief Greg Covey.
7: That's why we extended the evacuation today. In an overabundance of caution, this is highly volatile, it's highly toxic, and it's highly flammable.
6: Officials said thousands of residents are refusing to leave. And in New York City, an explosion at a Staten Island shipyard has left one civilian dead and dozens of firefighters injured. Tulsi Gabbard says she's resigning from her position as Director of National Intelligence, citing her husband's cancer diagnosis. A federal judge has dismissed a human smuggling case against Kilmar Abrego Garcia, the man the Trump administration says unlawfully deported to El Salvador last year. This is ABC News.
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0: The payoff, runner goes. Swung on a miss. Hedges bounces the throw in. Bazzana caught it. Tag Marsh. What a play by Bazzana. In front of the bag at second. Got that one-hop throw. Somehow dug it out and tagged. Marsh, a strike and out. Throw him out. Double play. Oh, big play by the rookie second baseman.
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2: The rookie stepping it up, making a nice defensive play out there to save Gavin Williams, to pick him up a little bit. Runner on first base, a strike him out, throw him out, double play. You heard Tom Hamilton and the Guardians Radio Network right there with the call. Yeah, it wasn't the greatest throw from Hedgy, but Bazzana's managed to at least lunge kind of to his left, get the ball, and somehow tag the runner in the leg before he got to second base. And, yeah, who knows where it would have went if that didn't go down the way it did, because the Guardians, they won 1-0. 1-0. No margin of error. This is something that we're getting very, very used to as Guardians fans, dealing with this team and dealing with the fact that most of these late-inning scenarios, 7th, 8th, 9th, we're dancing with the devil in the pale moonlight. You know, one bad defensive play, one brain fart on the base pass, one mistake can normally cost you the game when you're the Cleveland Guardians. And Travis Bazzana came up with a big, big play that saved a mistake and gave the Guardians a chance to win it with a Kyle Manzardo pinch hit home run in the 9th inning. Gavin Williams, he picks up his 7th win of the season. Cade Smith's 17th save on the season. And then Joran Duran, he picks up the loss for the Philadelphia Phillies. He drops to 1-2. Christopher Sanchez, hard luck, no decision, 8 innings pitched. Did not give up a run, just like Gavin Williams, but unlike Gavin Williams, his bullpen did not hold up. 216-578-1100. You can text it, 21095. We have we're getting a strong Eastern Pennsylvania presence here on the show tonight. We have our second caller calling from the game. We got Kevin right now in Philadelphia, the city of brotherly love, who's probably still booing right now. How you doing today, Kevin?
3: I'm good. How about you, man?
2: Oh, can't complain. 7 in a row. There's not many things I can really yell about right now.
3: Yeah, and it's something to see down here. You know, coming in here to Philly, it's a tough team to play against, but you knew something had to give getting towards the end of the game.
2: Yeah, I mean, it was a pretty, and you were there. It was raining the whole way, wasn't it?
3: Yeah.
2: Yeah.
3: It was raining, and then it would stop and then pick back up.
2: You knew it was, with those pitchers going, that, yeah, it was going to be tight. But you said 2 rows up?
3: Yep, we were 2 rows up behind the Cleveland dugout, and we knew something had to give. As soon as we saw Manzardo get up, I said to the guy that was sitting next to us, that was a Phillies fan, I said, just get ready. He's going to do something. Next thing you know, bam, there goes the ball.
2: And that takes me back to, because I went to college in central Pennsylvania, and about half of them were from Pittsburgh, half of them from Philadelphia. And there's really no greater pleasure than to be sitting next to a Philadelphia sports fan while they get their heart broken. It's really a fun time. You can't put it on the radio. I could not play any of that language, but still, it's a great time.
3: Yeah. Yeah, it was quite a sight to see, and we're hoping to get the game in tomorrow too, because we're going to be 2 rows up in the outfield. So
2: okay,
3: we'll see what happens.
2: Hey, good luck with that. I hope you can. I hope Mother Nature complies. I would bring a poncho just in case. I know they were. I saw a bunch of them out in the stands today, but yeah, because it's supposed to be just as soggy tomorrow, if not a little bit more.
3: Yep.
2: All right.
3: We'll be here. We'll be rooting the boys on.
2: Hey, good stuff. Good stuff. We got Northeast Ohio hanging out in Philadelphia right now. Kevin, thank you for the call on that one. 216-578-1100. You can text the show. 21095. I mean it. I mean, straight up. The typical, and I understand there might be some oddballs out there, but, and I will stereotype on this one for sure. The typical Philadelphia fan is angry when they're winning. I mean, imagine what happens when they lose. This is the city that threw snowballs at Santa Claus. This is the city that, the brotherly love is in quotation marks when they talk about the name and the nickname of this city. And it is absolutely fun to just watch victory gets snatched from the jaws of defeat right in front of their very eyes. And it is definitely, and I am envious of anybody right now down at that game. 216-578-1100. You can text the show, 21095. Talking about the Guardians 1-0 win over the Philadelphia Phillies. I'll be talking to Henry Palatella from A Way Back Gone next hour. We'll break down a little bit of what this Guardians winning streak has been about, and who have been the big reasons why, and can we expect this to keep on going? Maybe not, you know, ever losing again, but is this closer to what the Guardians are right now, or what they are right now? Is it closer to what they are, or is this kind of an admiration? But we'll get into it next hour for sure. 216-578-1100. You can text it, 21095. All right, everybody, turn down your speakers a little bit here. I'm just going to warn you right now. We got Anthony from East Cleveland. What's going on, Anthony?
4: What's going on, Railroad? Hey, hang on. I got the post game. I'm going to go ahead and mute it because I had the game on MLB Network. Great job to Dre Knott and the guys over there at the Guardians Network. Where do we begin? I mean, Railroad Tracks, let me ask you a question. How far do you think we could go? Because between me and you, I got a little bit of money, and they're talking about equal money cash out on us as far as a World Series. Hey, is there truly out here, low-key, a real juggernaut? I mean, because I'm not scared of the Braves. Definitely not scared of the Dodgers. They won a couple of games here the last couple of games or whatever.
2: A couple of World Series. Yeah.
4: Hey, I mean, you know what I'm saying? So, and, I mean, where do I begin? Caleb had a good call, and the last caller had – we had a couple of good calls. I mean, you definitely crushing it, Railroad Track, as far as, the fans calling in. You know, obviously the Guardians fan out in Philly. I mean,
2: yeah, we've
4: definitely
2: had a couple.
4: Satisfying. Oh, yeah, I mean, definitely satisfying to see a Philly fan go down with a sad face. And not only Philly fan, but New York fan, too. You can put them up there as far as, you know, whenever it is they're playing good ball, they always find something negative to say. But I digress. I mean, you know, definitely Gavin Williams. He's looking like a right-handed CC Sabathia. How about the job that Carl Willie is doing in that dugout? I mean, you know, in the bullpen, rather. Well,
2: yeah.
4: Dugout in the bullpen, too. I mean, rotation is just Parker Messick, Tricey's going tomorrow. He's looking good. Tanner Bibee the other day. I mean, wish we had got him to win. I mean, Railroad Tracks, what do you think, man? I mean, Manzo coming off the bench. Hoskins, he's doing his part. Low-key. I mean, where do I begin?
2: Well, no, everything's going well right now. I mean, you know, and you know, I know Dennis and I were saying the last couple of weeks, you know, what will this team look like if we can get some stable starting pitching? What will this team look like if the offense starts hitting a little bit? That's happened, right. You know, and I like that you brought up Carl Willis in this whole thing, and we'll talk Gavin Williams all night for sure, but he is the straw that stirs this drink. I know they were playing retirement watch on him this offseason, and I think that would have been the biggest loss we would have had on this roster in 10 years. No disrespect to any player, because, yeah, he is the one that kind of makes all this possible. And, yeah, I mean, we legitimately 4 deep starters. Slade still, I'll say 4.5 with Slade. But right now, yeah, I mean, you really can't complain about too much.
4: And you know what, too? I'm glad you brought up about, I call it TVZ. It's a nickname to Dragon Ball Z, but I just replaced the D with the T for Trav. It's funny you brought up as far as the leadoff. Everybody's chopping it up about leadoff, and I get it because he's got the eye. I definitely like Amar. And by the way, go ahead and tag him in as far as All-Star nomination, because I'm definitely going to be voting this year for that.
2: He keeps hitting like that, yeah.
4: Oh, no doubt. I'd rather have him in the leadoff, though, just because of the switch hitting factor. I definitely don't low-key like Trav to be in the two-hole. And the reason I bring that up is because Hosey, I mean, obviously he could definitely bat the two hole, but you know, obviously he's well paid and he deserves every bit to be in the three hole, just because you got the Lauder batting cleanup behind him, and I'd rather have that and the opposing pitcher have to throw more pitches. So I mean, that's just my take on that.
2: I'll tell you what, it's nice now to have options doing this, you know, as opposed to, okay, where's Jose and Kwan, and we'll just hope the other seven guys don't embarrass themselves. So it's kind of nice to be able to play these kind of lineup games on the air. We haven't been able to do that in years.
4: And you know what, Rob or Zeke, before I let you go, because I knew you're against it, obviously, we've had, the top three, top four toughest schedules coming out the gate, and look where we're at,
2: seven
4: straight. What do you think about this? What do you think that we should do as far as at the deadline? Because obviously, we're going to be buyers, no doubt about it. What do you think that we're going to be looking at? Rotation, another arm in the pen, maybe another stick?
2: I think we're always looking. I think we're always looking for another bullpen arm, for sure, no matter what the case is. But I think depending on how these guys shake out in the outfield, probably I would say another right-handed bat would always do things better. I don't know if we have completely solved the catching position yet with Patrick Bailey. Yeah. We'll see if Austin Hedges kind of keeps on his he's kind of plateaued a little bit, but keeps on his heater. But right now, I'd say probably a right-handed bat maybe in the outfield and some bullpen help. We could always use two or three other 100-mile-an-hour arms in there.
4: Ain't no doubt about it, Railroad Tracks. Right. Love chopping up baseball with you. Hey. You definitely nailed it on the head with regards to right-handed outfield stick. But let's see what the front office do with player development with regards to that and possible to draft this year. But can't wait to talk more ball with
2: you. Hey, absolutely, Anthony. Always nice to hear from you after a Guardians win. Thank you for the call, sir. Yeah, Anthony is instant energy. I love throwing him on the air and getting just a few minutes of just a massive caffeine rush. 216-578-1100. You can text the show, 21095. Speaking of energy, we have an energy all of his own on the line. We have our good friend down south, Tank, from Parts Unknown in Florida. How you doing today, Tank?
5: Rob, what's up, buddy?
2: Tank. Oh, talking to Guardians win, not too much.
5: Oh, that team's so good. I just can't. I mean, they just get better and better every game. It's great.
2: They took Nolan Jones off the roster, and all of a sudden, everything looks fine, right?
5: Oh, thank God we're not seeing him play every day, huh? Oh, my God. That used to drive me, you, and Brendan nuts. Remember?
2: I think 90% of the fan base, too. So, it was not a select group of people that were a little done with him. But
5: is he in Columbus?
2: I think last I checked, he's in Columbus. I think he's either playing outfield or working at a Chevron. I don't know which.
5: He should be a Chevron. Bring back the guy pumping the gas, right?
2: Yeah. Oh, yeah.
5: Do you remember that? Are you young enough, old enough to remember when you'd go to the gas station, the little guy would come out and pump your gas?
2: I don't remember it ever happening to a car I was in. I know that it was the case, and I think still out in Jersey, that's kind of the state law that provides jobs out there for people. Yeah, there's somebody else out there that does it for you.
5: They do it for you. I think that is in New Jersey and New York. It could be. I'm not positive on that. So the Cavs, the Cavaliers, real quick.
2: Yes, sir.
5: That's just I don't even know what to say about that team. If they should be embarrassed from top to bottom, and the coaches and the management, it's crazy.
2: I mean, most of my frustration is from the coaching chair. I understand James Harden is going to get some criticism, and probably he should. The players are going to get the criticism, but throw it back to Greg Brenda for a half a second. The Woody Hayes story, he's not mad at the bus driver. He's mad at the guy who hired the bus driver. I'm not mad at James Harden. Right. I'm mad at the guy who put James Harden in that position.
5: Yeah, that's what coaching's for. Don't put somebody in a position where they can't excel. All they can do is fail.

0: Well, I mean, yeah, Tank has talked about that numerous times. So, yeah, I'm at a loss for words at this point in time, but I hope you three have a great time down there, and I hope everything stays where it should be.
1: Of course, here. I'm going to give you to Mark.
0: All righty. All is well. All is well. All righty.
2: That's our girls, Rob.
0: Oh, so yeah, I mean, you really do live kind of the life that every 19, 20-year-old male would be dreaming of at this point in time.
2: And I'm 66.
0: Yeah, you just sit on the beach, smoke a bunch of dope, go on the nude beach, hit the casino every
2: Nicole's
0: so often.
2: How old, Nicole? Nicole's 44.
0: Okay. I'll kick in your coverage there a little bit.
2: She's ready to go right now.
0: Okay. Well, I mean, hey, don't let me keep you right now, Tank. I don't want to. stop the ball from rolling downhill or anything.
2: Yeah, she's a Yankee fan. Oh, our night's young. Are you kidding me?
0: Oh! You're going down to are you doing night nude beaching? I don't even want to know what would happen there.
2: No, we'll get there probably about 11 o'clock tomorrow.
0: Okay.
2: A couple hour drive from our house. We'll
0: okay, so a little bit of a nightcap tonight. Enjoy the warm, nice, fresh air down there, and then off to the beach tomorrow. Okay, not too bad.
2: Yes, it'll be a good night, smoking, drinking, just hanging out.
0: Hey, perfect. But, yeah, I mean, not too bad. Guardians win, Cavaliers, I know they're doing what they're doing, but at least you got a good baseball team to listen to on the air. And, looks like some fine company to spend the evening with. So, nice work on your end, Tank.
2: For sure. Oh, we're going to have a great time. I wish I could take pictures.
0: Oh, I'm sure you might have to get some paperwork signed before all that happens, but... I get you for sure, Tank, but thank you for the call for sure, man. I should be on tomorrow. I don't know when it's going to be, depending on the weather. But tomorrow afternoon, I think I'll be probably while you're beaching up. But, yes, hey, I'll be thinking of you for sure, though, Tank. You have a good one, though.
2: It'll be fun. I wish I had the old man down here with us. What's his name?
0: Oh, Dick from Dayton. Yeah, he actually called in a little earlier today. He did not mention you. He was more of doing the Guardians Fever kind of vibe there. But yes, I will. Next time, I'm sure I'll talk to Dick tomorrow. I'll bring that one up with him for sure.
2: Okay, nice talking to you, Rob.
0: Hey, nice talking to you too, Tank. 216-578-1100. You can text the show 21095. We're talking a Guardians winning 1-0 over the Philadelphia Phillies. Gavin Williams, the man of the hour, 8 shutout innings pitched. He did allow 4 hits, did not walk a batter, struck out 11 guys on his way to a 7th win of the season. Cade Smith picked up his 17th save on the season. It was a pitcher's duel the whole way. Christopher Sanchez for the Philadelphia Phillies. He threw 8 shutout innings of his own, and all it took was a Kyle Manzardo pinch hit home run in the top of the 9th inning. That was your deciding factor. And that was really how it ended. 1-0 Guardians. And again, there's really not a whole lot to really nitpick about. I mean, we can't get on the offense right now. That's been kind of a trope we've had the last, 6 weeks, if not the last 2.5 years. The offense has been doing pretty well. I know, again, 1 run today, a lot of strikeouts. It was a rain-soaked Citizens Bank Park. They're going to have a lot of that tomorrow, too. So, runs are going to be hard to come by, and it was nice to see this team execute in the critical moments of the game. Starting out the segment, I played a little bit from Travis Bazana. Strike him out, throw him out, double play. A great defensive play out really at second base, saving an Austin Hedges throw. It wasn't perfect. He had to lunge for it and then, tagged the runner out, got Gavin out of the 8th inning, gave him that 8th full inning of a shutout ball. 99 pitches on the day, too, for Big Rig. What Anthony in East Cleveland was talking about it, we might have a bona fide Cy Young Award contender right now. I know there's a couple guys out in New York that are going to have something to say about it, but right now where Gavin's at, he is the ace of this staff. He is the stopper of this staff, and he is the problem solver. That one consistent guy at the top of the order, ERA under 3.5, 7 wins on the season, that leads the league. He's top 15 in strikeouts. And he hasn't won the award yet. I don't want to make the textures crazy and call my shot here. But he hasn't lost it yet either. And 90% of Major League Baseball has already lost the awards. So he is definitely...

the centerpiece right now for this staff. And then you got Tanner Bibee. I know he hasn't won a game all season. Technically, he hasn't got the decision. And the Guardians have had a lot of problems scoring runs while he has been on the mound. But even as of late, he has been on. You know, Parker Messick, he's kind of plateaued a little bit from the red hot start he had to start the season out. But he's still a quality 2-3 starter in this league going right now. Joey Cantillo turning into a junk ball lefty in front of our very eyes, but it's working. And then Slade Ciccone, tomorrow's starter. He's the biggest question mark out of the bunch, and I don't think he'd be a fifth starter on a lot of teams. And not for nothing, too. He's coming off a 7-run outing against Detroit on Monday, his best, longest outing of the season. And it looks like he might be getting a little bit closer to the Slade that we were seeing at points last year. So the Guardians are in a good spot. And, you know, it's only right for Anthony, you know, guys, you know, East Cleveland to be talking about trades and what you want to do and how you want to augment this roster. Will this front office augment this roster? I know that's been a constant debate the last 3 years, 4 years, 10 years, however long it's been pretty much since the, 2016 World Series. Will this front office look at this roster and say, all right, we don't know if we're going to be even playing baseball next year with the labor negotiations. We got a team right now that's 4 full games up in the American League Central. We'll see what it's going to be looking like in the next couple of months. But is this the roster to inject a big deal into? I don't think it's going to be a big deal. That's not our track record. And we'll see who becomes available. And who knows, Tarek Skubal might be available. I know he's not on the offensive side, but you know what? As much as I love Gavin Williams, I don't mind Gavin Williams starting game 2 if Tarek Skubal starting game 1. Speaking of that, too, we're going to be talking to Henry Palatella coming up right here after the break. He is the site expert for Way Back Gone. Yeah, he has an article up there right now talking about how the Detroit Tigers were ruined so badly by the Guardians with our 4-game sweep in Comerica that it basically just started Tarek Skubal trade rumors right then and there. And, yeah, I know, you know, Tank alluded to the basketball team. Things could be better going on with that. But at least for me, it's kind of nice to see this baseball team ruin some hope for some other franchises. You know, not that I like to, you know, have misery-loving company or anything. But, yeah, 216-578-1100. You can text the show, 21095. Up next, we'll have Henry Palatella from a Way Back Gone site expert over there. We'll talk a little ball. And then a little bit later on, too, we're going to eventually have to get into the basketball team. I do have a texter saying that, yes, I would much rather you just talk about the Guardians until midnight. That's from the, 330. So, yeah, who knows? Hey, if you guys want to keep calling about them, we'll keep talking about them. 216-578-1100. Text it 21095. 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
4: From ABC News, I'm Dave Packer. A critical evacuation tonight in Orange County, California, as a storage tank holding toxic chemicals threatens to explode. This after heat caused it to bulge and fail, and broken valves prevented the toxic contents from being emptied. Orange County Fire Authority Division Chief Greg Covey says they prepared for a possible chemical spill.
5: That's roughly 7,000 gallons of liquid going out on the ground. We've made sand barriers. We've done our efforts to mitigate it from getting into the storm drains and the river channels and into our oceans that we know are close.
4: The evacuation zone, nearly 10 square miles in size, and officials said thousands of residents are refusing to leave. And in New York City, one person dead after an explosion at a shipyard. 36 people injured, mostly firefighters. The Trump administration's $1.8 billion compensation fund to pay those who claim they were targeted by the Biden administration is now at the center of three federal lawsuits.
6: The Department of Justice's attempt to launch its anti-weaponization fund has sparked accusations of self-dealing and a bipartisan uproar over the possible use of taxpayer money to pay rioters who attacked the Capitol on January 6th. Less than a week since the fund's announcement, at least three lawsuits have challenged its legality, including cases filed by officers who defended the Capitol that day, a watchdog group, and a coalition of nonprofits. They argue that only Congress, not the Department of Justice, has the power to dole out $1.8 billion for the compensation fund. Peter Haralambos, ABC News.
4: Another shakeup in the Trump administration.
7: The president's director of national intelligence, Tulsi Gabbard, announcing she's resigning, citing her husband's recent diagnosis with a rare form of bone cancer. Gabbard saying, "I cannot in good conscience ask him to face this fight alone while I continue in this demanding and time-consuming position." President Trump quick to praise Gabbard, saying Tulsi has done an incredible job and we will miss her.
4: That's ABC's Mary Bruce. 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
8: I'm Brian Engel. Here's what else you need to know. The name of the man shot dead in an officer-involved incident behind an East Side apartment complex has now been released.
9: The Cuyahoga County Medical Examiner identifies the man killed as 26-year-old Akili Hammond. Hammond and an off-duty Cleveland police officer got into a verbal dispute just before 8 o'clock Wednesday night behind the Park Place Apartments on East Boulevard. That's when gunfire rang out and Hammond was struck. He was rushed to the hospital where he died. Investigators discovered a firearm at the scene, which they say belonged to Hammond. The Cleveland Police Department says it's deeply concerned by the circumstances surrounding the incident and the actions of the individuals involved, adding the CPD holds its members to a high standard, both on and off duty. I'm Carmen Angelo.
8: At least four Cleveland residents are among those facing charges following a week-long crackdown on human trafficking in 15 Ohio counties. Ohio Attorney General Dave Yost says 122 people in all were arrested as a result of this month's Operation Spring Cleaning. If you're hitting the road for the long holiday weekend, expect plenty of company as 45 million Americans plan to be traveling more than 50 miles this weekend.
10: Ohio, we expect to see 1.5 million people driving.
1: about 90,000 people flying statewide. And then when you add in other forms of transportation, a total of about 1.7 million Ohioans.
8: AAA East Central's Jim Garrity reminds drivers to not drive impaired or distracted. And be sure to put down that cell phone. Now, your 3 News forecast.
10: We got a lot of rain moving in overnight through the day on Saturday, an inch to an inch and a half, maybe a little bit more total. Showers overnight, maybe a rumble of thunder. Our low, 54 degrees. Saturday morning rain giving way to some scattered showers and rumbles of thunder during the afternoon. It's going to be blustery, a high 72. From the 3 News Weather Center, I'm Mark Johnson.
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15: One down, nobody on. We're in the ninth inning. Duran into the wind and pitch. A swing and a high fly ball deep left field. Marsh is back. Track, wall, gone! A pinch hit home run by Kyle Manzardo. And the Guardians have a 1-0 lead here in the ninth inning. Manzardo off the bench with that pinch hit homer, his fifth on the year. And Cleveland with some familiarity with Duran from his time in Minnesota. Doesn't mean you're going to hit him, but at least you've seen him.
3: 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Back to Dollar Bank Extra Innings on WTAM 1100, home of the Guardians. Here again is your host, Rob Rosicky.
16: That was the deciding factor. Kyle Manzardo, pinch hit home run. Guardians win 1-0 behind an 8-inning effort from Gavin Williams. No runs given up. No walks given up. He did strike out 11 batters. He did allow 4 hits, but hey, nobody's perfect. At least nobody's been perfect since 1983. But yes, number to call is 216-578-1100. You can text the show, 21095. We'll be taking a quick break on the calls for a second here. I do want to talk to Henry Palatella from a way back gone for just a couple of seconds, in a couple of seconds here. We're going to go through the text, though, real quick here. Tank, by the way, if you're still listening, and I don't know why you would be, I'm having numerous texters inquire about the relationship status of 41-year-old Nicole. But, yeah, if you want to give us some sort of a deal on that one, I got the 216. I got the 440. I got the 917. Okay, don't ask for that when you're calling for from a burner phone. But yeah, but then in serious text here, we have the 440 saying Luis Arraez would be a great addition to this team. Send Kwan out to San Francisco. I did hear some rumors that Kwan might want to go back out on the West Coast whenever the free agency bug does hit him. So that might be two birds, one stone. And Arraez is kind of the same player. He's a little faster. He wins batting titles. The batting average is a lot higher, but still kind of the same kind of slap hitter that Kwani would be. Let's see here. Hey, Rob, you do a great job here. This is from the 440. How can you complain about this Cleveland team? I'm not. I'm not saying that you are, but I am not. I have to give our manager credit. This team plays fundamental baseball better than when Tito was here, except for the runners on third base with less than two outs. They could work on with a little bit better than that. I also give credit to the farm system and our scouts for finding these guys. As far as the Cavs, I feel like a 3 out of 4 win at home might make it interesting. We'll have a nice Memorial Day weekend, Scott. So, I mean, yeah, we'll see. Again, the Cavaliers, where they're at right now, their fate is in their control. If they can somehow Dr. Jekyll and Mr. Hyde it and be the team that they haven't been the last couple of games and win these next two, yeah, you get it to game 5, New York's going to be shaking in their boots. That's, yeah, if all that happens. But we're talking about ifs. So, I mean, that's a big, big hill to climb. They have dug a large hole for themselves for sure. Ooh, we have some fisticuffs here happening with the Thunder and Spurs. Chet Holmgren, surprisingly enough, is in the middle of it. But they're right now in a dogfight, actually, speaking of the NBA, in the Western Conference Finals happening right now. Let me get you a score on that one before we get Henry on the phone. The Thunder are up 10 points right now, 67-57. And it looks like right now they're going to be sorting out some sort of altercation on the court. But we'll keep you updated throughout that whole situation. Without further ado, though, we have the site expert from A Way Back Gone, Henry Pelletella. He's with us right now. Henry, how you doing today?
17: Late night, but a good late night after a Guardians win. So yeah. You can't beat that.
16: Yeah, nice way to start the Memorial Day weekend off. We're talking about a 7-game winning streak. You know, a young, dynamic lineup that's very exciting to watch. I know we put up the one run today, but reasons. What has been the biggest change from this team that we've been talking about all season, about not having really a lot of energy in the lineup, about having Jose Ramirez and not much else? And now all of a sudden, it seems like we got one of the more exciting offenses in baseball.
17: Yeah, it's really interesting because, like you said, you know, it's kind of been before Jose Ramirez kind of dragging everyone, whereas now the slack seems to be picked up a different night by a different person. Manzardo tonight, you know, it's tough to kind of articulate how big of a swing that is for him, of a pinch hit homer, the only run against an all-star closer. I think adding someone like Travis Bezzana obviously helps. He's impacted the game in so many ways since getting called up. Angel Martinez kind of evolving into this free swinging power slugger that Guardians fans aren't used to. It's been a little bit of everyone. And, you know, if you were going to tell you before the season, Jose Ramirez and Stephen Kwan are both going to be hitting below 230, you know, in the middle of May, you think, oh my God, the season's over. But they're in first place in the American League Central by a large margin while not getting production from their two all-star hitters last year, which is pretty incredible.
16: Yeah, I know we've been talking a lot about Kwan's start. He's been dropped in the order, hitting seventh tonight, I believe. But I don't want to go too loud on this criticism, but Jose Ramirez has been the cold Jose for a lot longer than we're used to start the season out. Is there anything to read into that, or is Jose coming along and we're just waiting for it to actually show up in the stat sheet?
17: I think it's one of those things of we're waiting. I remember, I think it was 2 years ago, he got off to a really slow start. And it kind of looked like, oh, you know, Father Time's kind of caught up to him. Then he went on an incredible tear. He's still, I think, 20 steals. I believe that still leads the American League. So he's impacting the game in different ways. He's, I think, their second most productive player by measure of WAR. But when it comes to, you know, all those things that he's able to do, where it just seems like every time in a big spot he's poking a double down the right field line, or, you know, hitting a ball in the gap, that hasn't been there as much. You know, he has the track record that's probably going to get him in the Hall of Fame. So if anyone has earned the benefit of the doubt, it's him. But like you said, the longer it goes on, the more scary, the more worried you kind of get. But it's, I'm not at a point where I'm ready to panic yet, but, you know, things have changed. Things can happen. But I think hopefully sometime soon we'll see him kind of catch a stride and then just go from there.
16: Yeah, he's 34 at the end of the season. I think that's a little too young for us to be. I mean, it's happened before, but I think it's a little too young for us to just kind of assume that, yeah, father time is creeping up on him. And then you all, yeah, you mentioned the 20 steals leading the at least the American League right now. I take that as a sign that the body is still able and willing and raring to go. But yeah, it's just not clicking quite yet at the plate. With him though on the base pass, does he actually have a legitimate chance of leading the league in steals this year, or is this just kind of an anomaly?
17: I think he's got a shot. He's never registered as the fastest guy. His sprint speed's pretty average. But he is he's able to pick up incredible tells. He is both when it comes to base running and just pitch evaluation, watching pitchers. He's always watching film, always learning, always trying to kind of pick up some kind of edge, which is why he's a Hall of Fame player when, you know, it came up as this pinch running specialist, you know, had kind of not these great expectations for him. And Sandy Alomar Jr. is arguably the best first base coach in the league. He, you know, has helped turn guys who are really fast to great base stealers, or in cases of guys who are average runners into good and proficient base stealers. And I think I don't know if this may just be my hypothesis, but because Jose isn't getting on base as much, that when he is there, he's trying to make that impact. If he's not hitting a double, okay, hit a single, take a walk, then I'm going to run so it's like I hit a double. He's really picking his spots. He's really – and that kind of shows the kind of player that he is. Like, obviously, everyone wants to win, but that he's still making that kind of impact even when he's not providing the same kind of power or pop, you know, that we're used to seeing him do, and kind of carry the Guardians' offense in that way.
16: Yeah, I mean, he's still the leader of the team. He's still the best player on the team. And at this rate, I'm okay with what he's doing, because, you know, the other thing you want to look at too with the 20 steals, he's been caught twice. So I'll take that 10-1 ratio. Seems like the head's still there. The legs are still there. I'm sure the bat will follow very, very quickly. We have Henry Pelletella, the site expert for A Way Back Gone, with us for a few more minutes here on Extra Innings. Game one starter. Gavin Williams, 8 innings pitched, shutout ball, struck out 11 batters. I've had a few callers and a few people already ask, is Gavin a bona fide Cy Young contender right now?
17: Yeah, I think we're at that point. And the biggest thing is if he's able to cut down on the walks, which, like you said, no walks tonight. That's, you know, as good of a sign as you can have against, even if the Phillies haven't really lived up to their potential, a talented lineup filled with all-stars. You know, patient hitters, and he has a great fastball. His sweeper is great. He's turned his cutter into a great out pitch. So he has kind of three ways he can attack a hitter at any time, which is if you're able to have three as a starting pitcher, three pitches that can get people out, you're going to have a great, bright future. And, you know, we saw it last year when he kind of blossomed into, you know, had he done what he did in the second half and the first half, he would have been selected to the All-Star team for sure. And this year, you know, it seems like a lock that he's going to get there. Probably he and Parker Messick, too, as if they're able to keep it up. But if he's able to keep this up and keep racking up strikeouts, any person that's going to have 180-plus, maybe even 200 strikeouts with an ERA sub-3, which is kind of where he's tracking at right now, you're going to have as good a shot as anyone of winning a Cy Young and in 2026.
16: Yeah, he has been dominant for sure. He has been probably the most consistent pitcher the Guardians have had. Coming up next, though, after him is probably the most inconsistent pitcher the Guardians have had, Slade Ciccone. He's going to be on the bump. What should we expect out of him? I know he's coming out of his longest outing of the season, 7 1/3 innings pitched. He did pick up the win against Detroit. Everybody's picking up the win against Detroit. But was that enough to kind of get him back on the tracks and make him a pretty dependable, as dependable of a fifth starter as one can be?
17: Yeah, we'll see. It's interesting that he's kind of the antithesis of Gavin Williams. He doesn't rack up a lot of strikeouts, pitches to contact. He's kind of an old-fashioned inning eater almost, a bit of a throwback in today's game. And again, like I said with Gavin Williams, the Phillies lineup is good. They have Bryce Harper, they have Trey Turner, Kyle Schwarber can hit a ball out to the moon legitimately anytime he steps in the batter's box. And for someone like Sakai who pitches so much in the zone, it's all about, okay, leaving it in the spots you want to hit or burying that pitch when you need to, as opposed to missing with your spot. All of a sudden, you know, your cutter's not cutting. It's right in someone's nitro zone, and then the ball's in an 8-year-old's glove in left field. So for him, this is going to be a good test. Like you said, the Tigers, their offense isn't great. The Phillies' offense is, and he has had a bad habit of having these great starts and then coming out and laying an egg the next time out. So if he's able to kind of limit the hard contact, he's not going to probably throw six scoreless. But if he's able to, you know, go five, give up three or less, the way the Guardians' offense has been playing, even if, you know, they haven't scored many runs the past two games, that should be enough for them to win. And anytime you have your fifth starter out of the mound and you have a chance to win by the time they leave the game, that's really all you can ask for.
16: Yeah, we really are spoiled for pitching here in Cleveland. I had a few people already sing the praises of Carl Willis, and yeah, I think he's probably the most important person in this organization. No disrespect to Stephen Kwan or Jose Ramirez or even Stephen Vogt, because yeah, it seems like no matter who's on the mound, we constantly have a chance to win, which. You know, if you're a baseball fan from another market listening to this show, you know that that is not the normal thing that is supposed to be happening. But the Guardians are still, yeah, they're still a pitching factory. And while that is the most valuable resource in professional baseball, I'm very happy that we can lean on that.
17: Yeah, 100%. It's incredible that, like you said, it's being spoiled. You never really have had to worry about any kind of, you know, starting pitching. They haven't had the best rotation all the time, but it's never been one that's going to go out and lose you four games a week. They went from an all-world closer in Emmanuel Clase to now Cade Smith looking like an all-star closer. The offense has been frustrating in times over the past decade, half decade, but the pitching has always been impressive, and it's always kept them in games, and they've never dipped into a true rebuild, in part because that factory is able to just churn quality pitchers off the conveyor belt. And it's one of the – every team is fighting to do that. They're the awe of every team in baseball, and you know, everyone – that roots for the Guardians in Northeast Ohio has always been spoiled by that, and it's awesome to see.
16: Yeah. In modern times, I've always used the analogy of we're able to mine Bitcoin. We have this tremendously valuable resource that everybody else has to pay through the nose for, but we just get it coming up through here. I mean, you know, Gavin Williams being the latest Cy Young contender from this homegrown minor league system. Yeah, again, yeah, we are just absolutely spoiled. You mentioned the bullpen too. Most teams actually do have to worry about the bullpen falling apart. That's been a nice thing here. We have Henry Pallotella for just a couple more minutes here on Extra Innings on News Radio WTAM 1100. I did see your piece. You mentioned the Tigers. I've mentioned the Tigers. And this is, I guess, will be as serious of a journalist as both of us can be right now. How much fun has it been to watch the Detroit Tigers organization just completely crumble after this four-game sweep? I don't know about you, and this might be a problem for me mentally, and I might have to go to a therapist, but one of my favorite things to do over the last couple of days between the Pistons and the Tigers was just turn on Detroit Sports Talk Radio and hear, oh my God, AJ Hinch is horrible. Oh my God, you know, the GM's horrible. Trade everybody. And it's just because of us.
17: It helps keep some good perspective when you're like, the Browns aren't, you know, they're always going to be the Browns. The Cavs are down 2-0 to the Knicks. And you're like, yeah, well, could be worse. It could be Detroit right now, right? So I think I 100% understand what you're saying. And it's bringing up the Tigers. It's incredible of, you know, I think back to last year. They blow the division, come back and win. Everything looks great. And then they blow the offseason by, you know, ruining any chance of re-signing Tarek Skubal by blowing his arbitration. And then, you know, he gets hurt. Now he's undergoing this incredible surgery that will get him back on the field quicker. But, it, you know, there's a chance he may not be on the field with the Tigers when that happens. It's incredible. Everything you talk about with AJ Hinch, of the bullpen management people are upset with, the lineups. They played the defense back on Patrick Bailey's ground out in the ninth inning of the game that went to extras.
16: Mm-hmm.
17: It gives you extra appreciation. You talked about the pitching factory. Same thing with Stephen Vogt. To go from Terry Francona, you know, a great Hall of Fame manager, always knew how to push the right buttons, get the right things out of players, to Steven Vogt, who is, you know, getting the most. Last year, he got the most out of a pretty depleted roster. And this year, I think one of the reasons why they're so much better, they obviously have more talent, but I think Steven Vogt plays a huge part in that. And no manager is going to be perfect. There's always games where they're going to wish they did something better. Fan bases are going to get upset. But by no means is it the level of now where everyone's ready to throw A.J. Hinch in the lake and then just kind of trade Tarik Skubal and blow the season up, you know? And that's nowhere near having that happen in Cleveland.
16: Yeah, I mean, you know, and that ALDS actually saved their tookuses because, you know, yes, they advanced in the, you know, in the wild card round of the playoffs and everything. But at the same time, if you take that out, you want to look at that that date that we started the comeback. What was it, August 23rd? Detroit's been basically playing at 100-loss clip since then. I mean, they crashed out at the end of the last season. The beginning of this season hasn't looked good. If A.J. Hinch didn't win that wild card series, I don't know how firm a footing he would seriously be on right now.
17: Yeah, and it's to think about, you know, it was manager malpractice on one point that the Guardians came back, and then it's the fact he was able to then get them back up and have them come back and win that series. Pretty incredible. But from now, like you said, it's a 100 loss clip, and they shocked the world in 2024. Last year, their production was, it seemed unsustainable, which may seem kind of contrarian coming from someone in Cleveland where the Guardians have seemingly always won in an unsustainable clip. And this year, everything that could go wrong has gone wrong. Riley Green's been great. Justin Verlander got hurt, which who could have seen that coming? He's like 700 years old. Skubal's got hurt. I was looking at the lineup when they played the Guardians. It looked like one of the old Guardians lineups where everyone was batting under 210. Yeah. It's not kind of a winning, sustainable form of baseball. And I think at this point, it makes sense for them to trade Skubal and kind of give up, get something for him, as opposed to letting him walk in free agency. And then at that point, it'll probably be, you know, as much of a teardown as they'll have, and be far less of the kind of AL Central contender than Guardians fans imagine they'd be in March.
16: Yeah, I mean, yeah, this was, I imagine Guardians fans being a little surprised. The Detroit fan, I'm sure, is surprised and almost enraged, I would think. So, yeah, I mean, if they trade Skubal, though, I mean, I could see a lot of changes happening with Hinch, with the GM over there. Who knows at this point? Because this would be kind of, this would have to be written down as a failed rebuild. And not too many people keep their jobs after that. But, Henry, I wish we could talk a little bit longer on this one. I've kept you long enough here on this Friday night. You have a great night, sir, and I hope we get to watch many, many more Guardians wins for the rest of the season.
17: Yes, you as well. Have a good rest of your night.
16: Hey, have a good one, man. Don't be a stranger. 216-578-1100. You can text the show, 21095. I am Rob Rosicky. This is Dollar Bank Extra Innings. Keeping an eye on the Western Conference Finals in the NBA. Oklahoma is up 75-67 with about 5 minutes to go in the third. We'll be right back here after the bottom of the hour news on News Radio, WTAM 1100.
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23: ABC News, I'm Dave Packer. A storage tank holding toxic chemicals in Orange County, California, threatening to explode. Heat causing it to bulge and release valves are frozen. Orange County Fire Authority Division Chief Greg Covey says they've prepared for a possible chemical spill.
5: That's roughly 7,000 gallons of liquid going out on the ground. We've made sand barriers. We've done our efforts to mitigate it from getting into the storm drains and the river channels and into our oceans that we know are close.
23: The evacuation zone, nearly 10 square miles in size, and officials said thousands of residents are refusing to leave. And in New York City, one person dead after an explosion at a shipyard, 36 people injured, mostly firefighters. President Trump's National Intelligence Director, Tulsi Gabbard, announcing she's resigning, citing her husband's recent diagnosis with a rare form of bone cancer. Some bumps along the way, but SpaceX did launch its biggest, most powerful Starship yet on a test flight today. This is ABC News.
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0: Gage Smith is ready. The pitch. Swing and a chopper to first. Manzardo gloves, goes to the bag himself. Ball game. What a game. A four-hit shutout by Gavin Williams and Gage Smith. And a pinch-hit solo homer in the ninth by Kyle Manzardo. Cleveland wins in Philly, 1-0.
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2: Number to call, as always, is 216-578-1100. You can text the show, 21095. I do have some news to pass along that is not basketball nor baseball related. It is actually hockey related. The Cleveland Monsters, sadly, were defeated by the Toronto Marlies in Game 4 of the North Division Finals on Wednesday. It's going to be, we got a Game 5 happening on Sunday. That's going to be at 3 o'clock, happening at Rocket Arena. So, yes, we have a lot going on downtown tonight. We got Springsteen. We got, everything going on with the basketball team. And then, yes, we'll throw in a little hockey with that one. So, Game 7 happening, or Game 5 in the Best of 5 series happening Sunday at 3 p.m. Rocket Arena. But enough about that. You and me, we're going to be here all the way until midnight tonight talking a little bit about this baseball team. Guardians win their seventh in a row, 1-0 over the Philadelphia Phillies. Gavin Williams, 8 shutout innings pitched in another dominant performance. Yes, Guardians are now comfortably in first place. They are having the momentum on their side. And things are look to be completely different from what they were looking at, 3 weeks ago when we were saying, hey, this team did not have a whole lot of chutzpah, did not have a whole lot of energy to it. We got nothing but energy right now, and we can look at Travis Bazzano, we can look at Angel Martinez, we can look at a lot of Chase DeLauder, all these young guys coming up. And I think that's probably the biggest change from this year, at least as of right now. Again, it's just the start of the season. 2 years past, and we've always had that big next thing coming up out of the minor leagues offensively. Bo Naylor is the last one that kind of comes to mind. When's he getting called up? He's going through them. Oh, we just got promoted to Double A. Okay, so we're talking like another year. Okay, we always have that, Francisco Lindor going all the way back there. We always have these names coming up through the minor league system that there are some decent expectations on, but the expectations aren't really fulfilled. This time around, we might have a little bit of a different story. Travis Bazzano, number one overall pick a couple of years ago, playing like it. Chase DeLauder made his debut last year in the playoffs and has been one of the better rookies in baseball this year. And then, you throw a couple of guys that we're familiar with, like an Angel Martinez into the lineup, and he's hitting the cover off the ball. Daniel Schneeman, he wasn't playing tonight, but he's been a big part of this too. So now all of a sudden this lineup, because of this young talent that's actually producing on the big league level, is a lot more potent and a lot longer than it has been pretty much under Vogt's tenure, going all the way back to maybe the last year of Tito. So, yeah, signs of life from the Guardians, winners of 7 in a row, sweep Detroit. I know we were talking to Henry Palatella about that last break. I, for one, am just loving the misery on this one. Watching these Detroit Tiger fans who thought that they were going to be the bee's knees in the American League Central, that it was finally time for the Guardians and Steven Vogt to not win a division title. Well, that still may not happen. We don't know. There's going to be a lot of baseball to be played. But we're reasonably sure it's not going to be Detroit if there's going to be anybody that comes up and thwarts the Guardians' efforts this time around. So, watching all of that happen, A.J. Hinch, everyone now in Detroit's remembering why he got fired from Houston, critical of the way he's handling the bullpen. I think Dennis Manilow is still laughing about not pulling the infield in against Patrick Bailey just a couple of days ago to give Detroit, I think, the third win out of 4 in that batch. So, yes, a lot of issues happening with Detroit, and quite honestly, it couldn't happen to a better franchise. 216-578-1100. You can text the show, 21095. Actually, the first text on my board is from the 440 saying, watching Detroit implode is so great for a cheating manager. And yes, for those of you who aren't familiar with the backstory, A.J. Hinch lost his job with the Houston Astros after the whole banging on trash cans and tipping pitches kind of scandal. He was about the only one that was punished, but he was punished. 216-578-1100. We can text the show, 21095. Let's go back to the phone lines here. We got Blackwell in Cleveland. How you doing today, Blackwell?
3: I'm doing great because my team just won, man. I mean, you know how it is with me and the Guardians. I wish the Cavs was doing better. I don't know what's going on. I remember Dennis Manilow asked me, like, do you think defense is going to be a problem? I was like, yeah, if you let it, because that's what defense is.
2: Yeah. Yeah, good assessment on that one. Yeah, the Cavaliers, yeah, that's been just one of the problems for the Cavs.
3: Yeah. But, like, as far as the Guardians, they're going pretty well.
2: Yeah.
3: I just hope we make a move or two, because like we are flooded with prospects, and we flooded with guys that still got a little bit of shininess as far as the prospect. You know how the prospect shine is, like yeah, and then you come up and they hit 225, and you send them back to the minors.
2: Will Benson, Nolan Jones. Yeah, we've had about seven of those guys, I think, in the last couple of years.
3: Right. Like, I just got off ESPN, looked at the batting leaders. I just looked at 16 teams with starters that are hitting below 200. So, it's like, we got Valera, we got Cases, we got the second baseman that was making the errors, Juan Brito. Who I do like, though. At the same time, we just traded like one of the most valuable assets in the organization, which is that comp round A pick. I'm sitting up here, we still got Nolan Jones. Why not trade some of these guys for these comp picks, so these teams can get the holes out of their lineup, and then we could, like, what's the word I'm looking for? So we can capitalize on this year's pitching class, because this year's pitching class is absolutely amazing. I'm seeing like guys like Belima and the Bo Holloway. You got left-handed high school players that throw 100 miles an hour. That's the second most rare prospect in baseball besides 5-foot catchers. You know what I'm saying?
2: Yeah.
3: And like, we got a million prospects. Like, when is we gonna try to go for somebody like Joe Adell or something, man?
2: Yeah, because I saw you actually on the text here bringing up Joe Adell. The other trade chip that we might have in there, and I actually have a texter that brought it up. I completely forgot, and this isn't any disrespect to him. I completely forgot Gabriel Arias existed, and he's eventually going to come back and be healthy, and he's either going to have to displace somebody off this roster, or he could be a trade chip that could be used to get another one of those outfield bats, if it is a Joe Adell or a Luis Arraez or whoever else might be popping up around.
3: Man, I think Arias he's more likely to go and get you a minor league power bat. Like, for example, the Nationals got a second baseman, Nunez, and he's hitting like below 200, but he's like, you know what I'm saying? But he's still a couple of bases. If I'm them, I'll call them up and I ask them for Ethan Petry. I don't know if you're familiar with Ethan Petry. That's who I would have took last year in the draft instead of Jace LaViolette, because like, he was hitting like 350s and 370s in college. He had one bad sophomore year and then bounced right back. If I could get him and a pitcher, I'm good, because the way our controllability for things is lining up, this year, I think the prospects are doing well. Because they're sending them on like the right path, and I don't think like Velasquez is going to get caught up into September just to get him a taste of Major League Baseball, and then let him go work on things in fall ball, and then like you put him in the lineup opening day, and you just see if he rakes, and if he doesn't, you send him back down to the minor league, and then call him up again like you did Manzano.
2: Yeah. Hey, and. Right now, I don't mind the logjam that we have of prospects coming up. So, it's kind of nice to see, still more hope in the minor leagues and still coming up. So, yeah, I mean, and thank you for the call, Blackwell. Like, do not be a stranger at all on this one here. A lot of good points. But, when we look at it and we look at the minor league system, and this is an organizational look. The Guardians have seen their minor league system as the main pipeline to their major league roster. I know that sounds, you know, very obvious to say, but there are some teams, you know, take a look at the New York Yankees. And I do have a texter here saying that they hate the Tigers more than the Yankees, and that is saying something. Yes, it is. But you take a look at the New York Yankees, in a lot of cases, their prospects are there to acquire big stars. They're there for these kind of midseason trades. And actually, if you do want to look at it, Steinbrenner, the George Steinbrenner, the old owner over there, was such in love with trading prospects that it took him getting suspended from the league when, you know, he was kind of, you know, button heads with the Major League Baseball commissioner's office. He got suspended for a couple of years. And because of that, they didn't trade these young prospects like Derek Jeter or Bernie Williams or Andy Pettit or Jorge Posada. They actually let those guys come up and gave them a dynasty. So there's two ways to look at it. I think either, you know, most teams, it's a little bit of both. Cleveland's one extreme where we do like our prospects. We want them to yield fruit for our major league tree. But I think this might be one of the time, and Blackwell's on it, where, yeah, we might be sitting here saying, yeah, the future's now. We love Ralphie Velasquez or anybody like that, but hopefully somebody else will love him too. That's the whole, you know, that's the whole thing. Is like, we're not going to trade somebody we don't like for a good player. To get something, you're going to have to give up something. Every once in a while, you can give a Ryder Ryan for a Jay Bruce. But that doesn't happen all that often. If you're going to want to get something, you're going to have to part ways with a prospect that you kind of like. Look at Tugboat Wilkerson. That was the prospect that was acquired in the Bailey trade from the Giants. I liked him a lot. But sadly enough, his job for the Guardians was to acquire a good defensive catcher. 216-578-1100. You can text the show, 21095. Let's go to Columbus Grove. We got Nick on the line. What's going on, Nick?
4: How you doing?
2: Oh, not too bad. Yeah.
4: People say they don't want to make the big trades.
2: Yeah.
4: I like to correct people. Back in 2016, John Sherman pushed this front office, and they acquired Andrew Miller, Brandon Guyer, and remember, Jonathan Lefroy was supposed to come here to Cleveland, and he vetoed the trade.
2: Yep.
4: 2017, they went out and acquired Jay Bruce. 2018, they acquired Brad Hand and Adam Simler at the trade deadline. 2024, they had a trade with the Cubs for Nico Hoerner and Justin Steele. And the Cubs backed out of that deal the last day at the trading deadline, and they were in Detroit then.
2: Oh, well,
4: they backed out of that deal.
2: And Nick, well, you say the big trade, and I'll give you Miller on that one, but, you know, Patrick Bailey or Brandon

0: 5 to 10 years, who knows? If he does exactly what Sherman did 10 years ago and kind of inject some money into this, that would help. Yeah, obviously help the budget out when it comes down to the trade deadline. But the other thing you also have to worry about, too, when it comes down to money being injected, the money that's not being injected is all of that Bally's money that we thought we were going to be getting for the next few years on that TV contract. We're getting pennies on the dollar coming back from there now that they're belly up. You know, everybody understands, yeah, we're on MLB TV for a reason. So that is some lost revenue. Now, how much lost revenue in the grand scheme of things? It could just be a drop in the bucket, but that is going to affect some things, too. But I think more so than anything, you got to take a look at the big picture right now. I know we all, you know, and believe me, in the light of the Kyle Busch aftermath, we always keep on saying that no, the next day is never guaranteed. And that is normally the case. But that is extra special involved for next baseball season. The next baseball season is certainly not guaranteed. We're going to be going into labor strife, going into what, New Year's of going into 2027. And if you know that, you look at the roster that you have right now, Jose Ramirez is not getting any younger. The team is playing well right now. It's a very winnable division and a very winnable American League right now. Other than the Yankees and Rays, there's really no team that's outside the pack. Is this the year to actually strike? Is this the year to make your run at the Dodgers? I'm not saying it's going to work, but is this your year to do that? And I think that could be a very poignant question being, you know, debate happening right now at the offices at Progressive Field. Number to call, though, is 216-578-1100. You can text the show, 21095. Let's take a quick break right here. We're going to come back before the top of the hour news. Maybe we'll get into Cavs next hour, maybe not. I mean, I said I was going to talk about them, but at the same time, callers, texters, and this ball club give me a lot of baseball stuff to talk about. And I'll tell you what, for my mental health, I hope this keeps on going. If you guys want to keep talking baseball, I have absolutely no problem with that one. But if not, we'll flip into the Cavaliers. We'll get into a little bit more of a depressing subject here. Down 2-0 in the Eastern Conference Finals, giving up the biggest 22-point lead in Eastern Conference Finals history in Game 1, and then a pretty uninspired effort in Game 2, just not hitting shots. We can get into that, or we can keep talking happy talk with your Cleveland Guardians. Winners 1-0 over the Philadelphia Phillies. Gavin Williams, almost a complete game. 8 shutout innings pitched. Got the win. He's really, really good. We'll come back right here after the break. 216-578-1100. Text it 21095. I'm Rob Rosicky. This is Dollar Bank Extra Innings. We'll be back.
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19: From ABC News, I'm Dave Packer. 40,000 people in Orange County, California, ordered to evacuate due to a hazardous chemical leak from a tank at an aerospace facility. Officials warning it could either fail and spill thousands of gallons of toxic chemicals or it could explode.
20: Valve overheated on a 34,000-gallon tank containing a liquid used to make acrylic plastics. It was initially spewing toxic chemicals into the air. Fire crews spraying the tank with water, trying to cool it down. County officials expanded the evacuation zone.
21: At some point, this is going to fail, and we're doing our best to figure out the when or how we can prevent it.
20: But they say 15% of residents are refusing to leave their homes.
19: ABC's Trevor Ault in New York City, a deadly explosion at a Staten Island shipyard. Workers trapped as fire raged. Mayor Zoran Mamdani.
22: I'm heartbroken to report that one civilian has passed away. I send my deepest condolences to their loved ones.
19: Dozens of others were injured, mostly firefighters. Tulsi Gabbard says she's resigning from her position as director of national intelligence, citing her husband's cancer diagnosis. ABC's Selena Wang reminds us that Gabbard came into the role without any traditional intelligence background, which drew scrutiny from some lawmakers.
23: The timing here is also notable because it comes shortly after Joe Kent, who was the National Counterterrorism Center director, resigned over the Iran war, and Joe Kent was a close ally of Tulsi Gabbard's.
19: That sinkhole that fouled up air travel at New York's LaGuardia Airport and beyond has been fixed. Good news for what's shaping up to be one of the busiest, if not the busiest, Memorial travel weekend on record. But if you are heading out, ABC meteorologist Lee Goldberg says, pack an umbrella and a light jacket.
24: The highest rainfall totals in the south, but a flood watch is there through Monday. 2 to 4 inches of rainfall, Houston to Charlotte, all the way to New York City. It's the rain and the chill in the northeast. 50s and 60s after 90s earlier. Finally, it gets warmer by Memorial Day.
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25: I'm Brian Engel. Here's what else you need to know. The name of the man shot dead in an officer-involved incident behind an Eastside apartment complex has now been released.
26: The Cuyahoga County Medical Examiner identifies the man killed as 26-year-old Akili Hammond. Hammond and an off-duty Cleveland police officer got into a verbal dispute just before 8 o'clock Wednesday night behind the Park Place Apartments on East Boulevard. That's when gunfire rang out and Hammond was struck. He was rushed to the hospital where he died. Investigators discovered a fire arm at the scene, which they say belonged to Hammond. The Cleveland Police Department says it's deeply concerned by the circumstances surrounding the incident and the actions of the individuals involved, adding the CPD holds its members to a high standard, both on and off duty. I'm Carmen Angelo.
25: At least 4 Cleveland residents are among those facing charges following a week-long crackdown on human trafficking in 15 Ohio counties. Ohio Attorney General Dave Yost says 122 people in all were arrested as a result of this month's Operation Spring Cleaning. If you're hitting the road for the long holiday weekend, expect plenty of company as 45 million Americans plan to be traveling more than 50 miles this weekend.
27: Ohio, we expect to see 1.5 million people driving, about 90,000 people flying statewide, and then when you add in other forms of transportation, a total of about 1.7 million Ohioans.
25: AAA East Central's Jim Garrity reminds drivers to not drive impaired or distracted, and be sure to put down that cell phone. Now your 3 News forecast.
28: We got a lot of rain moving in overnight through the day on Saturday, an inch to an inch and a half, maybe a little bit more total. Showers overnight, maybe a rumble of thunder. Our low 54 degrees. Saturday morning rain giving way to some scattered showers and rumbles of thunder during the afternoon. It's going to be blustery, a high 72. From the 3 News Weather Center, I'm Mark Johnson.
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2: Now the 1-2 and strike three called. He nailed the outside corner at 97, and the third double digit strikeout game for Gavin Williams this year. That's number 10.
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3: In for D-Man tonight. He was in for Bloom Daddy, so I am in for him. And, yeah, we'll be going all the way until midnight tonight here on these very airwaves, News Radio, WTAM 1100. We're talking about Gavin Williams. We're talking about the Guardians and their 1-0 win over the Philadelphia Phillies, a team that has been pretty hot. Let's face it, this is not a typical 500 team. Actually, that loss bumped the Phillies one game under 500. This team was gone and forgotten about when they fired their manager, Rob Thompson, a couple of weeks ago. And since Don Mattingly's taken over, they have not been a 500 team. They were, I think they were about 12 games under when he got the gig. And now they entered today, actually, at 500. So a quality opponent. A quality win in a rain-soaked Citizens Bank Park. A lot of precipitation happening pretty much from the start of the game all the way to the end. I think they said it dried up in the ninth inning or so, right in time for Kyle Manzardo to hit his pinch-hit home run that was the deciding factor. But, yeah, a rain-soaked Citizens Bank Park, and it probably will be tomorrow, too. Looking at tomorrow's forecast, it looks to be a heavy chance of rain throughout most of the day in the city of brotherly love. Too bad it's not snow. They'll have nothing to throw at Santa Claus, unfortunately. But we'll see if we get tomorrow in. If not, I would assume a doubleheader would be in the works for Sunday. The only way you can really figure that one out is to keep listening to News Radio WTAM 1100. We'll give you guys updates on what is happening with the ball club. But for the time being, anyway, we're talking about this ball club playing pretty well. 7 in a row, first place in the American League Central. Right now, the White Sox are in action against the San Francisco Giants. We'll see. I think they're knotted up 0-0 right now in the fourth. Depending on what that happens out on the left coast, Cleveland will be 4.5 up or 3.5 up in the American League Central. Not a bad spot to be in. Again, this is the time of year where I'm not going to get overtly excited about a big lead or a first place spot in the standings here. I will get excited, though, that we're not losing the season right now. The Tigers, they're done. You know, you look at a lot, some of these other teams, the Marlins, they're done. You know, Rockies, of course, they're done. You can lose the season in the first third. You can't win it, but you can lose it. And right now, the Guardians, about a third of the way in, they're sitting at a pretty good spot. I'll absolutely take at least a 3.5 game advantage over everybody in the division. 216-578-1100. You can text it, 21095. I got scared when I saw Michigan on the call screener, but then I saw who it was, and I know I'll be talking to a friendly voice here. We got Nate from Michigan. I'm sorry about the whole thing we put Detroit through over the last week or so, but I understand you're probably not that sad about it.
4: Rob, I was born in Cleveland and lived there through middle school. My parents were at the drive. My parents were at the fumble. My parents were at the first game at Jacobs Field. So
3: okay.
4: I am very much a fan.
3: So your parents are dancing right now with the fact of with what's been happening, at least with the baseball team. That's good.
4: Yes, sir. Yeah, I'm no longer a Browns fan, but that has to do with number four, not the team at large, and that's a unique situation. But yeah. I am a Cleveland Indians Guardians fan through and through. I will say, though, don't be so quick to write off Detroit. If you look at their injury situation, they're down three starting pitchers, couple relievers, and three starting position players.
3: Well,
4: you know, that's the equivalent of the Guardians being without Williams, Cantillo, Slade, Holderman. I don't know, take another reliever. Rocchio, Bazana, and Angel Martinez all at the same time. Our team wouldn't be very good in that situation either.
3: No, I get that. But the one thing I will kind of counter that with, and if you, when I was talking to Henry Palatella, you know, bringing this up with Detroit, you know, that wild card series saved their hind parts. I mean, if they didn't beat us in that first round of the playoffs, without that, they have basically been playing at 100 loss pace since the end of August. So that's another reason why I'm kind of looking at Detroit with the eyes that I'm looking at them with. They really haven't been that good of a team, even when they were healthy all of last year, you know, at the tail end of the season anyway.
4: Oh, yeah, yeah. No doubt, to your point, I agree that they overachieved last year, and I don't think they're as good as prognosticators thought they were going to be this year. Yeah. But I wouldn't write them off yet. Reinforcements are coming. And that's not to say that all their guys are going to come back, and that's also not to say that the guys that do come back are going to perform how one might expect them to under normal circumstances.
3: Yeah.
4: And it is still early.
3: Yeah.
4: But that being said, it's not that early. Tomorrow marks the 1/3 point of the season for us. We are getting into the meat of the schedule. And I think the point about Detroit here is just the Guardians just need to keep winning and just actually bury them. Just keep throwing dirt on top of that casket until they can't get out anymore. Just knock them out. And then we can focus on us and making the best team possible.
3: Yeah, I mean, Detroit and the rest of the division. I know Chicago's been kind of throwing a little bit of gum in the works right now by actually winning some games. But yeah, the gap we can get on the pack of the Central, if we can have the conversation in a month about how there's four teams in the Central that are just around 500, and then the Guardians are 10 games up, that's where I want to be.
4: Well, yeah, no doubt about that. I do see a lot of people are clamoring for a big trade or multiple big trades. Frankly, this is the best offense we've had since, probably 2017. I don't think we need multiple big trades. Maybe an upgrade to the rotation over maybe Slade Ciccone, not to throw him under the bus. He's solid. He's unspectacular. Or maybe to add another great reliever to the bullpen. We need a piece or a role player. We don't need to make three or four massive trades. And for us, that's a massive improvement over where we've been the last few years. And that's what's given me a lot of hope. And I'm just enjoying riding the wave right now. And hopefully it continues.
3: Yeah, hopefully it does. You know, and you mentioned that 54-game mark that we're approaching very quickly. I mean, you know, we can start talking about these teams. You know, they are what their record is. This isn't an anomaly. It's not a small sample size anymore. And, yeah, I mean, the Guardians are definitely sitting in a good spot. I agree with you on the trade idea. I don't know if we need a full-time – well, I'm not going to turn down a full-time big bopper bat. But at the same time, you know, if you were to put somebody in – pick a position, who do you want to really take out at this point in time? I know shortstop came up, but we have the best nine hitter in the business right now with Brian Rocchio playing a pretty good shortstop. You know, catching, that might be the one spot. I could see maybe an offensive upgrade there, but Austin Hedges is still hitting pretty well. Patrick Bailey seems to be a pretty competent second option in that situation. So there's not really a whole lot of spots that, you know, I can look at a guy and say, we need to get you out of the lineup and we need to upgrade this. So yeah, maybe just a bit piece and some bullpen help. The Slade Ciccone thing, The one thing I will kind of counter with that is that if we are in the playoffs and we are playing meaningful games, Ciccone ain't starting. The fifth starter will not have an opportunity to even get out there in that capacity. So maybe, you know, unless we need to get some, quick wins at the end of the season and make a end of the season push, I don't think fifth starter is going to be something we're really going to need all that much. But, I mean, again, you are right, though, that we're probably looking the best we have looking into a trade deadline in about 3 or 4 years.
4: Yeah, and about the catcher, everybody wants an offensive catcher. They're just so scarce.
3: Yeah, there's like
4: and
3: three
4: I
3: of
4: think
3: them.
4: That's why Cleveland, yeah, I think that's why Cleveland has prioritized catcher defense so much. Because it's like, well, like you said, there's only three offensive catchers, so how can we maximize this position? Well, let's lean into the defense because no one else is valuing it as much as we do. I mean, as far as options to go there, you might get Sean Murphy, who's been hurt all year. I love him, but he's been hurt all year, and he's getting up there in age, and there's just not a whole lot out there as far as that goes. I know the people are clamoring for some Cooper Engle, but there's a reason they made the Patrick Bailey trade. I don't know if they're believers in his defense, but that – the fact that we have a bat like that in AAA ready to go, somebody gets hurt, boom, Cooper Engle, come on up. We're in a fantastic spot. And my advice to people would just be try not to pick nits. You know, we're a good team. Just let it ride.
3: Yeah, absolutely. Hey, Nate, and thank you for the call and the perspective there from the Great Lakes State. I hope you keep your head down when all the Detroit hate gets flown around there. But thank you for the call, sir. 216-578-1100. You can't text it, 21095. Yo, we bring up the catcher with this stuff, and and Nate's right. We've always been screaming for an offensive catcher. In all fairness, we've been screaming for offense. And, yes, the catcher has been one of those things. Now, is it that much of a problem if you do have a catcher? I know Patrick Bailey's not hitting great right now. Austin Hedges, the 250. We'll wait to see how long that holds. It was 300 a couple of weeks ago. But even if Hedges does kind of revert back to form, and these guys are both hitting around 200, that's palatable when you have the other eight guys in the lineup that can pull their weight. When you do have eight guys in the lineup that can hit, you do have the luxury of making either your catcher or a second baseman, you know, a defensive specialist to really augment what's going on behind your pitcher. So I think we can handle Austin Hedges, Patrick Bailey, if Bo Naylor comes back up. I don't know if that's in the cards or not. I think we can handle that. If we don't have black holes in the lineup at second, in right field, and, you know, this is not the lineup that we, at least right now, that we don't have, you know, we don't have seven guys hitting under 200. So we can probably do with the offensively limited catcher. And the other thing with Cooper Engle, I think the reason why Patrick Bailey was brought here, you know, and if you look at Bazzana, you weren't going to call Bazzana up to be one of the cadre of middle infielders you have that you will play on the matchup. You know, same thing with Chase DeLauder. You didn't call him up to be an interchangeable piece out in left or right, depending on what the day's doing. You called these guys up to play them. And I think where Cooper Engle's at right now, if Austin Hedges was not on this roster, they might have brought him up and done a one-for-one swap with him and Bo Naylor. But if you bring Engle up right now, even with that bat, where are you going to put him every day? Where are you going to put him to get those kind of at-bats? You can DH him once in a while. I'm not too sure about his defensive versatility other than catcher. So, again, you're going to have kind of one of those matchup dudes who's sitting on the bench and maybe will play 40 games in the last 100 games of the season. And from a developmental standpoint, that's not where you want him to go. And the other thing is, too, and we brought it up, I think Blackwell brought it up with our trade chips. He might be somebody you want to keep in the minors to keep the mystery about. You know, you may not want him to come up to the, you know, major leagues and, you know, start out hitting 140 and playing bad defense behind the plate. Maybe that, you know, top prospect you could have gotten back in that trade turns into, you know, a top 30 prospect. Maybe that top level right-handed hitter you were looking for turns into, a right-handed power specialist who's going to hit 40 home runs and strike out 200 times. So maybe to keep his value up, we want to keep him hidden a little bit. So, yeah, there's probably a few reasons why Cooper Engel stayed where he was and Patrick Bailey had to move 3,000 miles cross-country. Number to call is 216-578-1100. You can text the show, 21095. We are in the waning moments of Dollar Bank Extra Innings. We're going to be here all the way until midnight tonight. We will, I think, you know, at this rate, you know, we've talked a lot about the Guardians here. We've had a lot of good times talking about this 1-0 win, talking about Kyle Manzardo's pinch hit home run, Gavin Williams, his 8 innings of shutout ball and 11 strikeouts. Yeah, I think we might have to move to the Cavaliers a little bit later on here in this show. I do apologize. I will give the trigger warning right now if anybody's going to be traumatized by that. But again, number to call is 216-578-1100. You can text the show, 21095. We're going to hit the Cavaliers a little bit, down 2-0 in the Eastern Conference Finals. I mean, we're happy they're in the Eastern Conference Finals. But man, the last two games, especially game one, really, really messed up this fan base's head. Now, did it mess up the team's head? I guess we'll have to find out tomorrow at 8 o'clock, Rocket Arena. 216-578-1100. You can text the show, 21095. Oklahoma City looks like they're going to take back home court advantage in the Western Conference Finals. Up 15 points, 118-103, with about a minute and a half left to go in the game. Everybody's subbing in and out, and it looks like it could be garbage time in San Antonio. Again, the Thunder up by a full 15 points. 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

0: Mitchell throws it into Mobley, hands it right back to Donovan Mitchell. Mitchell into the paint, he'll shot put and score. Quiet night for Donovan Mitchell. He only has 11. Cavaliers to within 16 at 76-60. Knicks with the basketball.
1: Nothing, we just didn't make shots. I loved everything about the looks we got. And some days you just miss the open ones. We got great looks. Sometimes we're in and out, sometimes we're short. Offensively, I'm not worried at all.
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3: No Dennis Manilow tonight. He was in for Bloom Daddy, and I am in for Dennis. And I am Rob Rozicki, and normally produce the show, but right now I am conducting the whole train and keeping it on the tracks until midnight tonight. We'll throw it over to Coast at the top of the hour, but for right now, it's just going to be you and me. Special thanks to Henry Palatella calling in about an hour ago, talking about this Guardians seven-game winning streak and about can they hold... can they hold their spot right now? I mean, they're actually having a reasonably comfortable lead in the American League Central. They're hopefully on their way to another division title. Can we keep this going? Can the young guys keep moving along? And are the Guardians going to make a trade? That was something I did not ask Henry, but according to the texters and the callers, I think I probably should have here. We're talking about trade bait here, and we'll get into the Cavaliers in a second. Cavaliers 109-93 losers last night in New York, down 0-2 in the Eastern Conference Finals. You heard from Donovan Mitchell there after a relatively quiet night for Cleveland's number one scoring option, 6 for 15 from the field, 3 for 7 from 3, 18 points all day for the 26 points for Donovan Mitchell. But the Cavaliers did not hit shots, and we'll get into that in a second here. But we do have some texters that are texting still about baseball. And I think this is probably the thesis statement of the whole texter crowd right now. The 216 says, please don't talk about the Cavs. Please let's talk about baseball. Yeah. Yeah. We can keep that going, but that's going to be dependent upon you and really everybody listening right now. I mean, we've had a nice 2.5 hour long conversation, but we're getting into, even trade options right now for the Guardians. I heard Joe Adell brought up. I heard Luis Arraez brought up. I heard Tarek Skubal brought up. The voice sounded a little bit like mine. The Tigers could be trading him right now. Who knows? I mean, we might have destroyed their will with that 4-game sweep in Detroit. Adarlis Chapman, we know him well from the Chicago World Series 10 years ago. Putting him on the side of the Angels with us, possibly. I know he has a lot of off-field issues that don't really jive with the way that we typically do business, but 100 mile an hour is 100 mile an hour. And will the Guardians make that decision? Boston looks like they're going to be out of it, so they could be sellers. But the 847 says Arias, Bo Naylor, and Brito are all trade bait at this point. Where would any of them fit now? With the emergence of Martinez, Bezzana, DeLauder, Schneeman, Rocchio, the lineup looks so much better than it was last season. That's the thing. Naylor and Brito, I get that. The curious case, though, is Gabriel Arias. Out with the leg injury, he has been on the IL now for almost a month. It seems like it's been forever ago that he was on this roster. But he was, at least a starting infielder for this team. He was an everyday player, as much as an everyday player could be at the beginning of the season. And he was starting to heat up a little bit. He plays great defense. He has a great arm at shortstop. He would have a place on this roster normally. But you brought up the names. You brought up Angel Martinez, Travis Bezzana, Chase DeLauder, Schneeman, Rocchio. I know Arias can play in the outfield, but Martinez can play in the outfield and infield. Bezzana, he's not going anywhere out of second. DeLauder, he's going to be in the outfield too. Schneeman and Rocchio, they're infielders by trade. They can play the outfield, but again, there's not really a spot for you right now. Is he going to be okay with going down to Columbus and fermenting down there and playing every day? Just again, this is no fault of his own. This wasn't Bo Naylor who hit or didn't hit himself out of the lineup. So it's going to be interesting to see how they juggle this roster. Let's see here. The 330 says, couldn't agree with you more about Detroit. I like that with the toilet pun in there. Not bad. Glad we broke their hearts in game seven. Let's keep pounding them in baseball. Let's not forget about the Buckeyes made Michigan our last year, too. Yeah, we finally broke that streak, too. Is that really a Detroit thing or is that a Michigan thing? I know Ann Arbor is reasonably close to Detroit, but yeah, still. I mean, we're really not doing, we're not really helping out Detroit right now, which is a great thing to see. The 216 says, check out the current odds to win the American League Central. The Guardians are overwhelming favorites, and if Byron Buxton is available, I'd love to see him in Cleveland. Buxton's another guy. But with this, you know, he has the same issue that the Scooble thing was, is I'm not sure either one of those two teams are going to be all sorts of inclined to help out the Guardians. At least with Scooble, you can all but bet that he wouldn't play here after this year. He is going to test the free agent waters, and we all know what happens when anybody who plays for Cleveland does that. So, I mean, Buxton would be a good... I mean, you know, do you throw him in there? I think they would help him out a lot, that you could DH him a lot, that you could put him out in the outfield sparingly. It would be more of a depth situation. And the only thing that makes me scared about, you know, about Buxton and making him a depth player as opposed to a perennial middle-of-the-bat guy are the injuries. And you brought it up in there, too. If Buxton is available, I'd love to see him. Are the Twins going to make him available? That's going to be another question they're going to have to ask, too. So, I mean, it is fun to see with the Guardians where they're at right now, one-third into the season, having these types of conversations. You know, potential trade targets that could be realistic for all we know. And then even the lineup conversations, you know, talking with Blackwell, talking with Nate, you know, about, you know, possible places to put these guys. Even Caleb earlier in the show, too. I mean, everybody has an idea now of where they want to put their ideal Guardians lineup. And that is a huge change from just a few weeks ago, let alone the last two or three years, where it was Jose and Stephen Kwan and then a bunch of other guys. You know, you put Kwan in the leadoff, you put Jose at three, and then everything else was kind of up to God. Now, the Guardians are, what, at least 3.5, if not 4.5 up in the division right now. And they're doing it while Stephen Kwan has played poorly enough to get him out of that leadoff spot that he was basically written in ink for. And Jose Ramirez hasn't really turned it on yet. They're doing this with everybody else. Yes, Jose is helping out. 20 steals, leading the American League right now. Yes, he is the leader. He is the best player on the team. But he's not hitting 290 with 12 home runs right now. He's not leading the league in OPS. He's going to have at least a 2 or 3 week span where he is going to get back to that very, very quickly. I don't know when that's going to happen, but he does have time. That's what I like about this, too, is that this is taking the pressure off of Jose. I hope that Jose's looking around at this clubhouse saying, all right, I don't need to hit 3-5 home runs a game or 5-run home runs a game. I don't need to go for a quadruple play every time I get a ground ball hit to me. I can just be a baseball player. I can be a great player on a great team. I don't have to be the whole team. And I think if anything mentally has gotten in the way of Jose, and I'll psychoanalyze him as I'm watching him through a TV or in the bleachers at Progressive Field. But I would think if there's anything that would mentally get in the way with Jose the last few years, it was the idea that if I don't do it, nobody else will. And that is not the case anymore. And we'll see if this keeps on going. You know, Chase DeLauder, Travis Bazzano, they're rookies. They would not be the first rookies to kind of plateau at the end of the season. But where we're at right now, if these guys do have a cold stretch, if they do look like rookies for just a few weeks here, we have other people in this lineup that can pick them up. This isn't, what, 2008 when you had a rookie Michael Brantley and a really young Carlos Santana in the lineup and you were expecting them to be the whole team. the nice thing about everybody hitting is that nobody has to hit. There's not pressure on any one guy. If it's not Bezzana, it's going to be Manzardo. He had the pinch hit home run tonight. He was the hero. If it's not Travis Bezzana, it's going to be Daniel Schneeman. If it's Chase DeLauder, we have options. And the brand of baseball we're playing, this is not, I don't want to confuse this. I don't want to have anybody think right now that we are going to be rivaling the 27 Yankees in the power department. The brand of baseball we're playing, in addition to having these great hitters now, is fun to watch. How many guys do we have in the top 20 in steals right now? Travis Bezzana is on the list, and he debuted 3 weeks ago. These guys run. They bunt. They play great defense. They pitch well. They're fun to watch. And you don't. They're teaching the major leagues right now, where the three true outcomes are the end-all, be-all of everything, that you don't need to hit home runs to be exciting. Because that's what this team is doing right now. They do hit home runs. It's not like we're playing, you know, Joe Jackson and Tris Speaker and Nap Lajoie and all those guys 100 years ago. We are hitting some home runs. But it's nice to see in Major League Baseball where the three true outcomes, strikeout, walk, or a dinger. That's what these guys get paid for. This team is not about that. And what I like about that style of ball compared to the power style of ball that these guys do play, what did we just say with the Cavaliers? Sometimes the shots don't fall. Sometimes the bat doesn't hit the ball. Sometimes you got a bad weather day like you did today. You're not guaranteed to be hitting those home runs in the playoffs all the time. Just ask the New York Yankees. They have a power surge throughout the entire regular season, and then when they're facing everybody's 1, 2, and 3 starter in the playoffs, that's when they get cold, and that's why they have a tough time getting all the way to the end of the World Series. This style of ball, hustle ball, small ball, whatever you want to call it, is not contingent on that kind of stuff. In the NBA, to take it to the Cavaliers for a second, and that's why we're getting so mad at effort for these guys, effort doesn't travel. Or effort doesn't have to worry about home or away, bad weather, good weather. This is a kind of brand of baseball that you can play, and we showed it tonight. Facing a pitcher on a scoreless inning streak, that's the longest Philadelphia has seen since Grover Cleveland Alexander. He was effective. There's no debate about that. The Guardians still figured something out. Yeah, it was a mistake that went over the fence. It could have just as easily been Jose hustling out that double, figuring out a way to get to third, and then scoring without us really ever getting a hit. How many times have we had, what was it, that Cincinnati? First game against them, second game against them. I think it was, 4 runs, and we had one hit.

0: heard from Donovan Mitchell coming into the break about 20 minutes ago is that they were actually happy with what they were doing. They seemed to be pretty okay with what was going on. And as infuriating as that is, I still can't get the bad taste of my mouth out of my mouth about that first loss. Now, you can take some solace in the fact that, yeah, you should be 1-1 coming back to Cleveland. You played with them well enough, long enough to beat them in that first game. That should give you a little confidence. But I think that confidence is negated by the fact that as well as you played for 3.5 quarters, that was ultimately wasted effort because the Knicks came back on you and stole your opportunity outright from under you. And that's what I keep on going back towards with this Cavalier team is the missed opportunities. Be it the missed opportunity in a game-long cycle like we saw in game one, or even just on a play-to-play standpoint. I think the Cavaliers committed 2 turnovers in the first 40 seconds of the game yesterday, and nobody was really surprised. Lost opportunities have been the plague of the Cavaliers' existence since this squad was assembled. And game one was just the straw that broke the camel's back for me. So, yes, do you have a chance to take these 2 games against New York at home? Yes, you certainly do. Just like the New York Knicks had a chance being down 15 with 8 minutes to go. Or 22, I'm sorry, with 8 minutes to go. There's always a chance. Now, the Knicks in game one, they were good enough to dig themselves out of that hole. The Cavaliers, last round against Detroit, were good enough to dig themselves out of the 2-0 hole they were facing coming back home. Are the Cavaliers going to be good enough this time? Are the Knicks going to be a team that will let the Cavaliers back into this? Because it will take some mistakes from New York to give the Cavaliers another opportunity. The New York Knicks, they are not the Pistons. They are certainly not the Raptors. This is a team that has had title aspirations literally from the second that Mike Brown, the head coach over there, was hired. In fact, there is a lot of rumors happening that if Mike Brown were to lose this series and only go to the Eastern Conference Finals, he is out of a job. In fact, if there are rumors that if he loses the NBA Finals, he still could be out of a job. This is not the Pistons that were a plucky little underdog that lost 60 games last, 2 years ago and are now the number one seed. They're not even a middle of the pack, scrappy defensive team like the Raptors. This is a team that is elite in the East for a reason. But do the Cavaliers have a chance? Absolutely. The Knicks have been fallible at points in time, but they will need help from the Knickerbockers on some level. If it's a night for them that they don't hit shots, if it's a night that they do have a problem with turnovers, that Mike Brown does make some bad coaching decisions. So they will need some help. But they do have a chance. It's on them, though, just like it was on them in game two and just like it was on them in game one. Game three will be tomorrow, 8 p.m. It'll be on these very airwaves. You'll hear that right after, actually, the Guardians and the Phillies face off for the second time of their 3-game series. So, yeah, there's going to be a lot of sports on News Radio WTAM 1100 over the next couple of days. And remember, keep an eye on the weather. The Guardians may be a little soggy, so either tomorrow or a doubleheader on Saturday. But either way, just listen to us for a little bit while longer, and we'll get you all your sports information, all your local news, and everything going on here in Northeast Ohio. For everybody here in studio, thank you very, very much to the callers, to the texters. All of you were great tonight. Couldn't have done this show without you. Thanks to Dennis Manilow for letting me keep his chair warm for a few hours here on Friday night. But again, for everybody here in studio, I am Rob Rozicki. This has been Sportsline and Dollar Bank Extra Innings. I'll see you when I see you. Up next, Coast to Coast.
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15: From ABC News, I'm Dave Packer. 40,000 people in Orange County, California, ordered to evacuate due to a hazardous chemical leak from a tank at an aerospace facility. Officials warning it could either fail and spill thousands of gallons of toxic chemicals, or it could explode.
16: Valve overheated on a 34,000-gallon tank containing a liquid used to make acrylic plastics. It was initially spewing toxic chemicals into the air. Fire crews spraying the tank with water, trying to cool it down. County officials expanded the evacuation zone.
17: At some point, this is going to fail, and we're doing our best to figure out the when or how we can prevent it.
16: But they say 15% of residents are refusing to leave their homes.
15: ABC's Trevor Ault in New York City, a deadly explosion at a Staten Island shipyard. Workers trapped as fire raged. Mayor Zoran Mamdani.
18: I'm heartbroken to report that one civilian has passed away. I send my deepest condolences to their loved ones.
15: Dozens of others were injured, mostly firefighters. Tulsi Gabbard says she's resigning from her position as Director of National Intelligence, citing her husband's cancer diagnosis. ABC's Selena Wang reminds us that Gabbard came into the role without any traditional intelligence background, which drew scrutiny from some lawmakers.
19: The timing here is also notable because it comes shortly after Joe Kent, who was the National Counterterrorism Center director, resigned over the Iran war, and Joe Kent was a close ally of Tulsi Gabbard's.
15: That sinkhole that fouled up air travel at New York's LaGuardia Airport and beyond has been fixed. Good news for what's shaping up to be one of the busiest, if not the busiest, Memorial travel weekend on record. But if you are heading out, ABC meteorologist Lee Goldberg says, pack an umbrella and a light jacket.
20: The highest rainfall totals in the south, but a flood watch is there through Monday. 2 to 4 inches of rainfall, Houston to Charlotte, all the way to New York City. It's the rain and the chill in the northeast. 50s and 60s after 90s earlier. Finally, it gets warmer by Memorial Day.
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11: Now learning more details about the race to help NASCAR legend Kyle Busch before his sudden death. ABC's Will Reeve has more.
22: I've got an individual that...
23: The Associated Press reporting Busch had been training in a racing simulator when he became unresponsive. At the time of the call, it sounded like Busch was conscious. The dispatcher saying help was on the way.
22: He's on the bathroom floor right now.
23: The next day, Busch's family breaking the news that the husband and father of two had died after being hospitalized with a severe illness.
11: British authorities say they've interviewed a woman who claims she was trafficked to one of the homes of Britain's former Prince Andrew. ABC foreign correspondent Marcus Moore.
24: While Andrew has not commented on this specific case, he has consistently denied all wrongdoing. The prince was arrested last February for suspected misconduct in public office. He was questioned for hours and then released. His arrest came after emails published in the Epstein files appeared to show Andrew had forwarded government information to Epstein while he was the trade envoy for the UK government back in 2010. His brother King Charles removing all of Andrew's titles last year over the scandal surrounding his friendship with Epstein.
11: This passing. Rapper Rob Bass, half of the duo Rob Bass and DJ Easy Rock, best known for their hit It Takes Two, has died. Bass, who had just celebrated his 59th birthday, died after a battle with cancer. His music partner Easy Rock died in 2014. Dave Packer, ABC News.
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2: ABC News, I'm Dave Packer. A federal judge has dismissed a human smuggling case against Kilmar Abrego Garcia, the man the Trump administration unlawfully deported to El Salvador last year. Linda Walter Rodriguez is with We Are CASA, the organization that's been fighting for Abrego Garcia's rights.
3: The family is celebrating at this moment. They are taking it in and digesting everything that is coming to them.
2: The Justice Department will attempt to repeal the decision. A storage tank holding toxic chemicals in Orange County, California is threatening to explode. Orange County Fire Authority Division Chief Greg Covey.
4: That tank, when it heated up on the first day, actually bulged. It got to a point where it does what we call a blevy, which is a boiling liquid expanding vapor explosion.
2: Release valves on the tank frozen. A shipyard explosion in New York City Friday, leaving one person dead, dozens of responders injured. There were a few hiccups, but SpaceX Friday launched its biggest Starship yet on a test flight. This is ABC News.
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9: From ABC News, I'm Dave Packer. It's the unofficial start of summer, and millions are hitting the roads this Memorial Day weekend. The gas that fuels those road trips has dropped a few cents, but Patrick DeHaan, head of petroleum analysis for Gas Buddy, warns we may see pumped up prices in the next few weeks.
10: It could get worse this summer. The national average could reach that $5 gallon mark later this summer. So long as the Strait of Hormuz continues to be closed, that's going to be choking off additional oil that would otherwise be flowing into the global supply and inventories. And that is going to keep gas prices relatively elevated until the Strait potentially reopens.
9: A federal judge has dismissed a human smuggling case against Kilmer Abrego Garcia, the man the Trump administration unlawfully deported to El Salvador last year. It's a remarkable turn of events for Abrego Garcia, who came to represent the Trump administration's aggressive deportation campaign. Lydia Walter Rodriguez is with We Are CASA, the organization that's been fighting for Abrego Garcia's rights.
11: This is a testament to the courage of standing up and fighting for your constitutional rights. And we are witnessing here a moment that has been brought about through the community coming together and fighting alongside Kilmer.
9: The Justice Department will attempt to repeal the decision. A storage tank holding toxic chemicals in Orange County, California, threatening to explode. Orange County Fire Authority Division Chief Greg Covey.
12: That tank, when it heated up on the first day, actually bulged. It got to a point where it does what we call a blevy, which is a boiling liquid expanding vapor explosion.
9: Release valves on the tank frozen. A shipyard explosion in New York City Friday left one person dead and dozens injured. New York City Mayor Zoran Mamdani.
13: This was a complex, fast-developing emergency situation. More than 30 New Yorkers, both civilians and first responders, have sustained injuries.
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9: A new allegation has emerged in the inquiry into Britain's former Prince Andrew. We hear more from ABC foreign correspondent Marcus Moore.
15: British police said in their latest statement they've been in touch with the lawyer for one woman who said that she was trafficked to Andrew at his home in Royal Lodge back in 2010. She has not officially brought this claim to police, though, so it's not part of the ongoing investigation. Police said that if she wishes to report this to police, it will be taken seriously and handled with care.
9: The former prince denies any wrongdoing. A new record-breaking climb at Yosemite National Park.
16: A 7-year-old boy has become the world's youngest person to ever climb El Capitan, the world's largest monolith. Joey Evermore takes over the record from his brother Sam, who made the climb when he was 8 years old and was also on hand to assist Joey in this expedition. Joey started as a 6-year-old, turned 7 on Wednesday during the climb, and reached the summit on Thursday evening. Joey's full name is Joey Danger Evermore, so yes, Danger is quite literally his middle name. Mike DeBusky, ABC News.
9: A woman was taken into custody in Raleigh, North Carolina, after police say she shot two attorneys outside of the Wake County courthouse. Officials say the woman had become belligerent during her court appearance and eventually left the building and returned with a handgun, shooting two opposing attorneys in her civil case. No word on the condition of those shooting victims. And Wall Street went into the weekend with another record, the Dow up 294 points, closing over 50,000. Dave Packer, ABC News.
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2: ABC News, I'm Dave Packer. An urgent warning from emergency crews in Orange County, California, that a chemical leak coming from a large storage tank at a Garden Grove Aerospace facility could cause a spill or explosion. Orange County Fire Authority Division Chief Greg Covey.
3: That's why we extended the evacuation today in an overabundance of caution. This is highly volatile, it's highly toxic, and it's highly flammable.
2: In New York City, one person dead, dozens injured by an explosion at a Staten Island shipyard. Tulsi Gabbard says she's resigning from her position as Director of National Intelligence, citing her husband's cancer diagnosis. Despite some engine problems, SpaceX tested its 408-foot Starship Friday. It splashed down in the Gulf as planned. That sinkhole that fouled up air travel at New York's LaGuardia Airport and beyond has been fixed. Good news for what's shaping to be one of, if not the busiest, Memorial Day travel weekend on record. This is ABC News.
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9: From ABC News, I'm Dave Packer. 40,000 people in Orange County, California, ordered to evacuate due to a hazardous chemical leak from a tank at an aerospace facility. Officials warning it could either fail and spill thousands of gallons of toxic chemicals, or it could explode.
10: Valve overheated on a 34,000-gallon tank containing a liquid used to make acrylic plastics. It was initially spewing toxic chemicals into the air. Fire crews spraying the tank with water, trying to cool it down. County officials expanded the evacuation zone.
11: At some point, this is going to fail, and we're doing our best to figure out the when or how we can prevent it.
10: But they say 15% of residents are refusing to leave their homes.
9: ABC's Trevor Ault in New York City, a deadly explosion at a Staten Island shipyard. Workers trapped as fire raged. Mayor Zoran Mamdani.
12: I'm heartbroken to report that one civilian has passed away. I send my deepest condolences to their loved ones.
9: Dozens of others were injured, mostly firefighters. Tulsi Gabbard says she's resigning from her position as Director of National Intelligence, citing her husband's cancer diagnosis. ABC Selena Wang reminds us that Gabbard came into the role without any traditional intelligence background, with true scrutiny from some lawmakers.
13: The timing here is also notable because it comes shortly after Joe Kent, who was the National Counterterrorism Center director, resigned over the Iran war, and Joe Kent was a close ally of Tulsi Gabbard's.
9: That sinkhole that fouled up air travel at New York's LaGuardia Airport and beyond has been fixed. Good news for what's shaping up to be one of the busiest, if not the busiest, Memorial travel weekend on record. But if you are heading out, ABC meteorologist Lee Goldberg says, pack an umbrella and a light jacket.
14: The highest rainfall totals in the south, but a flood watch is there through Monday. 2 to 4 inches of rainfall, Houston to Charlotte, all the way to New York City. It's the rain and the chill in the northeast. 50s and 60s after 90s earlier. Finally, it gets warmer by Memorial Day.
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9: Now learning more details about the race to help NASCAR legend Kyle Busch before his sudden death. ABC's Will Reeve has more.
17: I've got an individual that...
18: The Associated Press reporting Bush had been training in a racing simulator when he became unresponsive. At the time of the call, it sounded like Bush was conscious. The dispatcher saying help was on the way.
17: He's on the bathroom floor right now.
18: The next day, Bush's family breaking the news that the husband and father of two had died after being hospitalized with a severe illness.
9: British authorities say they've interviewed a woman who claims she was trafficked to one of the homes of Britain's former Prince Andrew. ABC foreign correspondent Marcus Moore.
19: While Andrew has not commented on this specific case, he has consistently denied all wrongdoing. The prince was arrested last February for suspected misconduct in public office. He was questioned for hours and then released. His arrest came after emails published in the Epstein files appeared to show Andrew had forwarded government information to Epstein while he was the trade envoy for the UK government back in 2010. His brother King Charles removing all of Andrew's titles last year over the scandal surrounding his friendship with Epstein.
9: This passing. Rapper Rob Bass, half of the duo Rob Bass and DJ Easy Rock, best known for their hit It Takes Two, has died. Bass, who had just celebrated his 59th birthday, died after a battle with cancer. His music partner Easy Rock died in 2014. Dave Packer, ABC News.
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2: ABC News, I'm Dave Packer. A federal judge has dismissed a human smuggling case against Kilmar Abrego Garcia, the man the Trump administration unlawfully deported to El Salvador last year. Linda Walter Rodriguez is with We Are CASA, the organization that's been fighting for Abrego Garcia's rights.
3: The family is celebrating at this moment. They are taking it in and digesting everything that is coming to them.
2: The Justice Department will attempt to appeal the decision. A storage tank holding toxic chemicals in Orange County, California is threatening to explode. Orange County Fire Authority Division Chief Greg Covey.
4: That tank, when it heated up on the first day, actually bulged. It got to a point where it does what we call a blevy, which is a boiling liquid expanding vapor explosion.
2: Release valves on the tank frozen. A shipyard explosion in New York City Friday, leaving one person dead, dozens of responders injured. There were a few hiccups, but SpaceX Friday launched its biggest Starship yet on a test flight. This is ABC News.
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14: From ABC News, I'm Dave Packer. It's the unofficial start of summer, and millions are hitting the roads this Memorial Day weekend. The gas that fuels those road trips has dropped a few cents, but Patrick DeHaan, head of petroleum analysis for Gas Buddy, warns we may see pumped up prices in the next few weeks.
15: It could get worse this summer. The national average could reach that $5 gallon mark later this summer. So long as the Strait of Hormuz continues to be closed, that's going to be choking off additional oil that would otherwise be flowing into the global supply and inventories. And that is going to keep gas prices relatively elevated until the Strait potentially reopens.
14: A federal judge has dismissed a human smuggling case against Kilmer Abrego Garcia, the man the Trump administration unlawfully deported to El Salvador last year. It's a remarkable turn of events for Abrego Garcia, who came to represent the Trump administration's aggressive deportation campaign. Lydia Walter Rodriguez is with We Are CASA, the organization that's been fighting for Abrego Garcia's rights.
16: This is a testament to the courage of standing up and fighting for your constitutional rights. And we are witnessing here a moment that has been brought about through the community coming together and fighting alongside Kilmer.
14: The Justice Department will attempt to repeal the decision. A storage tank holding toxic chemicals in Orange County, California, threatening to explode. Orange County Fire Authority Division Chief Greg Covey.
17: That tank, when it heated up on the first day, actually bulged. It got to a point where it does what we call a blevy, which is a boiling liquid expanding vapor explosion.
14: Release valves on the tank frozen. A shipyard explosion in New York City Friday left one person dead and dozens injured. New York City Mayor Zoran Mamdani.
18: This was a complex, fast-developing emergency situation. More than 30 New Yorkers, both civilians and first responders, have sustained injuries.
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14: A new allegation has emerged in the inquiry into Britain's former Prince Andrew. We hear more from ABC foreign correspondent Marcus Moore.
21: British police said in their latest statement they've been in touch with the lawyer for one woman who said that she was trafficked to Andrew at his home in Royal Lodge back in 2010. She has not officially brought this claim to police, though, so it's not part of the ongoing investigation. Police said that if she wishes to report this to police, it will be taken seriously and handled with care.
14: The former prince denies any wrongdoing. A new record-breaking climb at Yosemite National Park.
22: A 7-year-old boy has become the world's youngest person to ever climb El Capitan, the world's largest monolith. Joey Evermore takes over the record from his brother Sam, who made the climb when he was 8 years old and was also on hand to assist Joey in this expedition. Joey started as a six-year-old, turned seven on Wednesday during the climb, and reached the summit on Thursday evening. Joey's full name is Joey Danger Evermore, so yes, Danger is quite literally his middle name. Mike DeBusky, ABC News.
14: A woman was taken into custody in Raleigh, North Carolina, after police say she shot two attorneys outside of the Wake County courthouse. Officials say the woman had become belligerent during her court appearance and eventually left the building and returned with a handgun, shooting two opposing attorneys in her civil case. No word on the condition of those shooting victims. And Wall Street went into the weekend with another record, the Dow up 294 points, closing over 50,000. Dave Packer, ABC News.
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2: ABC News, I'm Dave Packer. An urgent warning from emergency crews in Orange County, California, that a chemical leak coming from a large storage tank at a Garden Grove Aerospace facility could cause a spill or explosion. Orange County Fire Authority Division Chief Greg Covey.
3: That's why we extended the evacuation today in an overabundance of caution. This is highly volatile, it's highly toxic, and it's highly flammable.
2: In New York City, one person dead, dozens injured by an explosion at a Staten Island shipyard. Tulsi Gabbard says she's resigning from her position as Director of National Intelligence, citing her husband's cancer diagnosis. Despite some engine problems, SpaceX tested its 408-foot Starship Friday. It splashed down in the Gulf as planned. That sinkhole that fouled up air travel at New York's LaGuardia Airport and beyond has been fixed. Good news for what's shaping to be one of, if not the busiest, Memorial Day travel weekend on record. This is ABC News.
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8: ABC News, I'm Dave Packer. An urgent warning from emergency crews in Orange County, California, that a chemical leak coming from a large storage tank at a Garden Grove Aerospace facility could cause a spill or explosion. Orange County Fire Authority Division Chief Greg Covey.
9: That's why we extended the evacuation today in an overabundance of caution. This is highly volatile, it's highly toxic, and it's highly flammable.
8: In New York City, one person dead, dozens injured by an explosion at a Staten Island shipyard. Tulsi Gabbard says she's resigning from her position as Director of National Intelligence, citing her husband's cancer diagnosis. Despite some engine problems, SpaceX tested its 408-foot Starship Friday. It splashed down in the Gulf as planned. That sinkhole that fouled up air travel at New York's LaGuardia Airport and beyond has been fixed. Good news for what's shaping to be one of, if not the busiest, Memorial Day travel weekend on record. This is ABC News.
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14: 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When floodwaters reach your door? When wildfires are engulfing the edge of your neighborhood? Or an earthquake is destroying buildings? 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
17: Boy, I sure did love The Sopranos until the finale. Our guest today, Jack Sheehan, he has written a book about mobster, mob adjacent, Vegas legend Jimmy Charga. And we were kind of talking about the mob, the kind of the romantic notion, even though it's kind of surly and violent and stuff, that somehow it kind of captures people's imaginations. I am still trying to struggle that. Why do you think that is, Jack? Why do you think that we see movies like Goodfellas or watch The Sopranos? It's like, oh, that might be a cool life, even though you see that it is terrible.
18: Well, you know, that's a good question. It's probably need a much smarter man than me to answer that question. But everybody I talk to says their favorite thing to watch is true crime documentaries.
17: Well, that's true.
18: Series. And we've, you know, if you look at some of the most famous people in the last 50 years, they're the worst among us. They're Ted Bundy. It's, you know, the clown John Wayne Gacy in Chicago, who murdered 40 young men. It's the Unabomber, Jeffrey Dahmer. I mean, the list goes on of these people that become lionized because they do the most horrific things. I guess it's fascination with the devil. We may worship.
17: Yeah, it's not like we are worshiping the crime, but we are somehow involved in all the details, like all the people that go to sleep watching Forensic Files. Like, that's almost soothing to them to go to sleep to. I find that kind of interesting. Or like the Netflix, the Dahmer story on Netflix, or the Menendez brothers. It's like we get way involved in that. In fact, I'm guilty of it too. I listen to Crime Junkie all the time. It's the best cut podcast in the country. And the details, maybe it's that we are, maybe it's hopeful. Maybe that we're so far away ourselves from doing something that unspeakable that we're just fascinated by how the human heart can turn off and do something like that. I don't know. I got to hope for that side.
18: The unimaginable is fascinating. And I can give you an example. When we were, my friends and I were talking about buying the life rights for Shagra, and I was going to write a screenplay, and we were going to do all these things. I held a luncheon at the Triple George restaurant right across from the Mob Museum downtown. And I invited a lot of successful businessmen to come. And when I invited them, I said, I just want you to meet, I want you to hear about a new story I'm working on. And these are guys I'd known for a long time, and they were all very successful, wonderful guys. And I had Jimmy Shagra and his wife seated in the room before everybody else came in. And of course, nobody knew who this couple was, but they came in one after another after another. And then I said, you know, I brought you here because I recently did an interview down in Arizona, and I'm going to show you a film clip of it, 5 or 6 minutes. And so I start to show the interview with Jimmy Shagra. And one by one, these guys are starting to look at the guy sitting two down from him, and they realize that Jimmy Chagra is among us sitting in the room, and they were blown away. They were coming up to him and, oh my God, I remember hearing about you. I'm so glad you're still alive and you got out of prison and blah, blah, blah. And every one of those guys in the room, without exception, wanted to participate in this project from that time on. So they knew that this notorious character had allegedly paid to have a federal judge killed, was a huge marijuana smuggler, but that didn't bother them at all. They treated him like he was a sports star when they finally met him that day.
17: It's wild. I mean, we're still like that. Think about all the people that are behind Luigi, who murdered the insurance guy in cold blood right on the streets of New York. The people are still fascinated. They back him. It's wild what we do. Well, when we come back, let's take a quick break and let's get into what you found out from Jimmy Chagra when you talked to him, the confessions, because I still don't know. Based on where we're going, is what he actually admitted to regarding the murder of that federal judge. And we will get into that. It's the crime junkie version of Coast to Coast when we come back on Coast to Coast AM.
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0: ABC News. I'm Chuck Severson. Good morning.
1: 5, 4, 3, ignition.
0: SpaceX has launched its biggest, most powerful Starship yet on a test flight aimed at landing astronauts on the moon. Blasted off from the southern tip of Texas, carrying 20 mock Starlink satellites that were released midway through the hour-long space flight. There was some engine trouble when the rocket hit its final destination, the Indian Ocean. It erupted in flames. Concerns of a chemical spill or explosion from a toxic chemical leak at an aerospace facility in Garden Grove, California, forcing evacuations of tens of thousands of people. ABC's Allison Kosick.
2: Friday, county officials expanding the evacuation zone. About 15% of residents refusing to leave their homes. Officials say the evacuation area includes Garden Grove and parts of several nearby Orange County communities.
0: Fire officials saying they're making progress in cooling the hazardous materials tank. Reaction from experts after the Pentagon released dozens of new videos of UFOs unexplained by the government. ABC's Lindsay Davis spoke to astrophysicist Neil deGrasse Tyson.
3: He's saying, yeah, we've got crashed remnants, we've got alien body parts, or non-biological, non-human biologics was the actual phrase. We've got reversed engineering. And so I'm not learning anything new from these documents that I could not have inferred from those testimonies under sworn oath.
0: Reaction to a federal judge dismissing the Justice Department's criminal human smuggling case against Kilmar Abrego Garcia. Linda Walter Rodriguez with We Are Casa, the organization fighting for his rights.
4: It's been over a year of fighting against this circle of terror that this administration continues to put upon the family, attempting to use Kilmar as an example of family separation.
0: Listening to ABC News.
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1: You created a $1.8 billion slush fund to dole out taxpayer dollars to the president's supporters.
2: We have three confirmed adults that are deceased at the Islamic Center.
3: Welcome into the Weekend Dive. I'm Rory O'Neill. This week's election results show that President Trump is still the endorser in chief. Let's bring in the host of the White House Briefing Room podcast, our White House correspondent, John Decker. John, let's start off with President Trump's political influence. Thomas Massie, the incumbent Republican from Kentucky, lost after President Trump endorsed his opponent. Same for Louisiana to Senator Cassidy and members of the Indiana State Legislature. And that endorsement in the Texas Senate race could make the upcoming primary there pretty interesting. So, John, President Trump still very influential, at least in Republican primaries.
4: In Republican Party politics, there's no doubt Donald Trump is the leader of the Republican Party, and he flexes his political muscles whenever he gets an opportunity. And he has had that opportunity in the instances that you just mentioned, Rory. And it's pretty clear Donald Trump wants a certain type of Republican serving in the House, a certain type of Republican serving in the Senate. And that type of Republican is of the mold of a Ken Paxton. It is not of the mold of people like John Cornyn.
3: Right. Or going back to Mitt Romney or a Bush or even a Reagan. It's a different kind of Republican these days. And that may be great in these primaries. But the question is, you know, where will the country be come November?
4: Well, that's exactly right. We've seen this play it out before. We've seen Republicans choose nominees that win primaries, but they can't win general elections. And we could go through a list of people who fit into that category. But we'll have to wait and see. It's a little over 5 months away, the midterm elections, and those midterms will determine whether or not the president's pull within the Republican Party outweighs the low approval ratings that he has, not only with Democrats, but more importantly, with independent voters.
3: But even some of those incumbent Republicans, it sounds like they're saying, Mr. President, you're causing us political problems when you go after issues like this ballroom project, like this, well, we'll talk about it more later, but like this fund to help people who they say have been weaponized by government, that even some Republicans are saying, boy, I can see Democrats writing ads against us.
4: Well, the interesting thing here is that Democrats, based upon everything that I've seen, Rory, don't have this stellar winning message that's winning over voters all across the country. It essentially is the president who is driving voters potentially to vote for Democrats in the upcoming midterms. Obviously, the votes need to be cast. We've seen polling, however, that is not favorable to President Trump. The New York Times released a poll this past week that was done with Siena College, in which the president's approval rating was at 37%. And if you look at how he's performing with independent voters, that's where the real problem is. The president has a disapproval rating of 69% with independent voters. And Rory, those are the types of voters that typically decide elections, whether you're talking about for Congress, for the Senate, or for the White House.
3: You know, and another poll, not to go get all into numbers, but a Quinnipiac poll this week, I thought one number struck me. 68% say the president is not focusing enough on issues that affect them. I think that might be telling come November.
4: Well, that's exactly right. You know, I've covered the White House for a very long time, as you know, Rory. And one of the phrases that Bill Clinton, a successful two-term president, often used was that he is focused on the economy like a laser beam. I have not heard a similar type of phrase coming from President Trump. And that's the problem, because that is the top issue for voters in poll after poll. When you poll voters, what are your top issues? It's jobs and the economy and inflation. And that is where the focus needs to be for any member of Congress in the House or the Senate who's running for re-election.
3: Instead, a lot of the talk this past week was about this new fund, $1.776 billion. Explain how this came about and how the president and a small group could have control over this money that will be distributed to who knows?
4: Well, there are settlements that are given by the federal government all the time, and they've always been available as a way to make cases go away at the Department of Justice, regardless of who is in the White House. So, for instance, a retired General Michael Flynn received a seven-figure settlement earlier in the president's term concerning the investigation into him and conversations that he had with the Russian ambassador leading up to the president taking office in the first term. But this is different. This is an enormous pot of money, as you point out, close to $1.8 billion. It's not clear how individuals would receive compensation if they believe they've been wronged by the Department of Justice. It's not clear what the criteria would be as it relates to determining compensation for an individual who may have been wronged in terms of targeting by the Department of Justice. And it's also not clear, Rory, whether the president or his family would be eligible for filing a claim and receiving compensation from this fund. And so for all of those reasons, there are a lot of Republicans that are well known, that are also loyal Republicans to the president, who have said publicly, we have a big problem with this fund.
3: And no transparency in terms of, even if people do qualify and they get some sort of a payout, the public would never know.
4: Well, that's exactly right. And, you know, that's another problem. So John Thune is one of those individuals, the Senate Majority Leader, who has said he has problems with this particular fund. Now, I don't know what the recourse is in the sense that Congress generally does not have oversight over a settlement paid by the Department of Justice. But this is an enormous amount of money. So I certainly would expect there to be an ongoing suit filed in the federal courts challenging the legality of this fund that the DOJ is setting up.
3: And it also had that additional provision that came out, I think, the day later, saying that the Trump family, the Trump businesses, and even the president himself wouldn't face any investigation by the IRS.
4: That's right. No audits by the IRS. That is unusual. I've never seen that ever for any individual. I'm a lawyer. I've never seen that kind of an agreement being put forward by the Internal Revenue Service. So that is an interesting element. And that's the kind of thing, getting back to our question about focus, that's the kind of thing that I think is problematic for many voters out there who really don't pay a lot of attention to politics. They just potentially live paycheck to paycheck. They don't like it when our leaders are not paying attention to the problems that they're confronting. And this is a perfect example of that.
3: He's the host of the White House Briefing Room podcast, which comes out daily. He's our correspondent, John Decker. John, thanks so much for your time.
4: Thanks a lot, Rory. Talk to you real soon.
3: We'll talk summer blockbusters later, but next on this Memorial Day weekend, the author who recorded oral histories from some of the last surviving World War II Marines. As the Weekend Dive continues, I'm Rory O'Neill.
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21: If we had Jesus Christ come down and count the votes, I would have won California.
22: His endorsement is the most powerful in the history of politics. I mean, anywhere in the world. I think it's just a phenomenon.
3: Welcome back to the Weekend Dive. I'm Rory O'Neill. For this Memorial Day weekend, I thought it was appropriate to bring in Scott Davis, the author of Last of the Old Breed, an oral history of the final Marines from World War II. And Scott, you said that the purpose of this book is to span the chasm of time and memory as we're losing more and more of these World War II veterans every day. Their stories will soon disappear.
23: Yeah, and that was the whole concept of the book, is that
1: I want somebody to be able to almost have a conversation with one of these veterans 100, 200 years from now. And that was why oral history was so important. It was, I want directly from the veterans. I don't want any commentary from me or kind of warping what they said. I want you to hear directly from these guys, and I want you to hear it unfiltered too, exactly in their words.
3: So explain the format of the book. It's a bit different, but it does work chronologically.
1: Yeah, it's chronological in the sense that I go through Great Depression into them enlisting in the Marine Corps, Guadalcanal, Tarawa. It's got a timeline to it. But the way I actually organize it, it's a little different than other oral histories, because some oral histories, they just do block quotes of, here's 15 pages of John Smith or whatever. And I did it a little different that there might be just one line from a guy or maybe two lines, and then other guys might have a paragraph. That's kind of the way they told stories. They told almost these visionettes. You'd get these just quick, really good glimpses into their experiences. And some guys would talk for a long time. And I think to me, it breaks up the pace, and it almost makes it feel like you're having a conversation. Because when you're talking to somebody, they don't always say, 10 pages of text. It might be one line. So that was kind of what I went for with that.
3: Now, look, you do a lot of work in history, especially on Vietnam with your YouTube channel. But is it just me? But when I think World War II, I think Europe. I often don't think of the Pacific. Am I alone in that?
1: Yeah. And that was part of why I wanted to write this book, too, is so many more books, so many more movies get done on the European war. Europe, you can go to Europe and you can visit these cities. You can visit the battle sites. You can stay in 5-star hotels, eat good food. People don't go to the Pacific for the most part. And most of these places are still relatively primitive. Some of them have been developed. But you can go to Europe, and I think when people think of World War II, it captures the imagination, this D-Day and liberating people. Whereas in the Pacific, these guys were just sitting in the jungle, getting jungle rot. And it doesn't quite capture the imagination, I think, in the same way. And again, that's why I wanted to tell this story. And that's why I felt it was important that people learned a little bit more about what happened on the other side of the world, because it's in some ways become a forgotten theater.
3: Well, you mentioned jungle rot. It's funny. One of the things that struck out to me was just how oftentimes they spoke about the mundane.
1: Yeah. People don't realize they fought the Japanese, but they also fought the jungle. They fought boredom. They fought isolation. That was a big thing. There's a lot more to the war than just combat. And again, that was something I was trying to communicate a little bit.
3: And how easy was it to get the stories, to get these veterans talking? You tell, especially toward the end of the book, about how often they wouldn't even tell their spouses what they went through.
1: Yeah, it varied from person to person. There were some people that were very open about what they'd experienced. And there were some people that I would sit there for 2-3 hours, and then you'd get maybe one kind of what I would call truth about what they'd experienced, one real story where they tell you kind of the funny stories or stuff along that lines. For a lot of them, they recognized, and that's what I would tell them when I'd come in to do the interview, is that, what I want to do is tell the truth. Let's tell the truth about what happened. Now is the time. And a lot of them recognized that they're in their 90s and they were the last of their generation. They almost felt a responsibility to talk about it for the guys who didn't or the guys who couldn't. So some of the guys opened up for the first time. There's one guy I interviewed named Les Anderson. He was an Iwo Jima veteran. He'd never talked about the war before. It was the first time he'd ever spoke about the war. And he'd been pounded by his family and people saying, you need to tell us what happened. You need to tell people what happened. And finally, at 95 years old, he sat down, told a story. And I think it was about 3 months later, he passed away. So we just hit a point where the guys recognized we need to tell it. We need to tell the truth.
3: But when we mark Memorial Day, it's lots of red, white, and blue and plenty of shiny brass. But your book really goes into some pretty ugly details and realities of war.
1: Yep, exactly. And that's part of the ugly piece of it. And that was what they communicated to me, too, is that, war's not pretty. It's a violent thing. And they wanted people to understand that. And they wanted us to avoid more wars in the future if we possibly could. That's just the reality of what happened over there.
3: And anything surprise you along the way? I mean, are there stories that maybe upend narratives or rewrite history that you thought you knew?
1: Yeah, well, I think we get this, like as you mentioned, we get this kind of greatest generation story. And in a lot of cases, it's true, but you get the guys who went through the Great Depression and they fought the war and they built this country and lived these kind of beautiful lives, led the parades on the 4th of July or whatever. But I met guys who came back and were really beset by their experiences, and they had PTSD and they were drinking and they had wives that they lost because of that, and they had or, you know, bad relationships with their kids, and maybe weren't the most successful people. I met all kinds of people. I met people who were Republicans, Democrats. I met one guy who was a socialist. I met just all kind. And it really, to me, I realized that there's different people today. There's different people back then. You know, we haven't really changed. That people have all kinds of opinions and thoughts and beliefs. There's no one kind of person, no one kind of World War II veteran. That it's a really diverse group of people, just as we're diverse today.
3: And they did tend to suffer in silence, right?
1: Yeah, mental health was not a thing back then. And these guys came back, and some of them had blast concussions, and they had these terrible memories. And they thought they were cracking up. They thought they were going crazy, some of them, because we just didn't discuss PTSD at the time. That wasn't really an idea. And it was funny too, because around the time Afghanistan and Iraq started kicking off, and PTSD became a real medical diagnosis, something that you could point to and say, this is what I have. Some of these guys actually clung to that term, that, you know, here's whatever, 60 years after the war, all of a sudden, here's a real medical diagnosis of something that's happening to you. And these guys would go, yep, I have PTSD. And it was almost like a, thank God this explains what's been happening to me for the last 60 years. And this was the first time they felt comfortable, you know, saying, yeah, I've got this. This has been happening and this is real. And it was almost a relief to some of them. And they were, I wouldn't say proud, but they would very openly say, yes, I have PTSD.
3: And some would say how they still have hatred toward the Japanese people. Others say no, forgive and forget. And others struggle.
1: Yeah, some of these guys had some beautiful stories about forgiveness, and the other guys just couldn't get rid of it. I mean, when you've seen your friends get killed, there's one guy who'd seen his buddy be decapitated by a Japanese soldier, and he just couldn't forgive him. He couldn't. It was just too deeply ingrained. But you get other guys who'd seen their friends get killed at places like Peleliu and Iwo Jima, and they were able to forgive. And there was one guy who had a really beautiful line. He said, if I want God to love me, I have to love everybody. And that one always got me. Whether you're religious or not, I thought that was a beautiful sentiment, at least.
3: One detail in the book that I hadn't thought much of before was the enormous effort that it took to bring the troops home in 1945.
1: Yeah, it was a tremendous, tremendous operation. Because I think a lot of people think the war just ended in 1945 and the guys all came home, they got the parades and whatever. No, a lot of the guys went plus 6 months in North China on occupation duty. They went to Japan, and then you got to bring them all home. And you have to look at the logistics and go, well, where are we going to get the ships to bring? Because there were 500,000 guys in the Marine Corps at that time. I mean, we grew from 60,000 to 500,000. We don't have the shipping to get these guys home. And then we got to get the Army guys home. We got to get the sailors home. It was just a tremendous, tremendous operation.
3: And can you speak to the fact that, you know, as you mentioned, and you give the ages of the time of the interview in the book, they're 103, 5, 106 years old, I think I saw one. Just the fact that we're losing these guys very quickly.
1: Yeah, I think the new statistic I've heard is there's less than 45,000 left, and that's out of 16 million people, less than 45,000. I don't know what percentage that is, but I think it's less than, you know, it's definitely less than 1%, but it's a just a fraction of what was once here. And we've really, this has almost become history. We're really right on the edge of that. In the next 10 years, it'll be history.
3: Author Scott Davis brings us those histories, those stories in Last of the Old Breed, an oral history of the final Marines from World War II. Hey, Scott, thank you so much for your time.
1: Yeah, I really appreciate you having me and giving me the opportunity to talk about it.
3: We'll preview the summer box office season, but next, a look at the 100 deadliest days for teenage drivers. As the Weekend Dive continues, I'm Rory O'Neill.
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2: ABC News, I'm Chuck Sievertson. SpaceX has launched its biggest, most powerful Starship yet on a test flight aimed at landing astronauts on the moon.
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2: It blasted off from the southern tip of Texas carrying 20 Mach satellites that were released. There was engine trouble. When the rocket hit its final destination, the Indian Ocean, it burst into flames. That was not expected, says SpaceX. Concerns of a chemical

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1: I take issue with the characterization that munitions are depleted in a public forum. 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
3: Welcome back to The Weekend Dive. I'm Rory O'Neill. This week, the man charged with trying to shoot President Trump at the White House Correspondents' Dinner, Cole Allen, was back in court to enter his plea. NewsNation's Hannah Brandt has that story.
4: It was a pretty brief arraignment for Cole Allen here at the federal courthouse in Washington, D.C. It lasted only about 20 minutes. Allen entered the courtroom wearing an orange jumpsuit. His hands and legs had cuffs around them. His lawyers entered a plea of not guilty on his behalf for all four of those federal counts that he's facing. A reminder that those include an attempt to assassinate the president, assaulting a federal officer, and then two firearm counts. Allen could face a life sentence in prison if he's convicted of just that assassination attempt charge alone. Prosecutors say Allen came to the hotel that was hosting the White House Correspondents' Dinner and then allegedly ran past Secret Service agents armed with knives and guns. They say he was trying to kill the president and other administration officials. Now, the other key moment was this discussion about the defense motion to dismiss the prosecutors in this case. Allen's lawyers are arguing that Acting Attorney General Todd Blanche and U.S. Attorney Jeanine Pirro have too close of personal connections to it because they know they were both at the dinner themselves and so could be considered victims. The attorneys also noting they have close relationships with the apparent target of this shooting, President Trump. Allen's lawyers say both of those things could create a conflict of interest, but the judge said looking at the four charges Allen is facing, he would be surprised if Blanche and Pirro would be actually considered victims, though nothing official was decided on that issue in court. The next court date is a status conference, which is set for June 29th, the morning of that date. That'll be the next time that we expect to see Allen in court.
3: NewsNation's Hannah Brandt reporting. Nonprofits are feeling the squeeze. More Americans need help, but federal dollars are drying up. Emily Peck is a national correspondent at Axios. And Emily, there was a survey that just came out this week that showed just how tough it is, tough times out there for a lot of the charities that are trying to help Americans.
5: Oof, it really is a tough time for nonprofits. The survey that came out on Tuesday was from the Center for Effective Philanthropy, and they talked to a bunch of nonprofit CEOs, and 66% of them had concerns about their organization's financial stability. The share reporting a deficit, in other words, more money going out than coming in, rose to 39% from 22% back in 2022.
3: Right, because the Trump administration with Congress has really cut back a lot of the the support of charities that really are a lifeline for many communities and don't survive without federal help.
5: That's right. The federal government has cut hundreds of billions of dollars in federal grant money that goes out to nonprofits of all different kinds, you know, food banks, immigrant aid groups, homeless shelters, gang prevention, on and on, you name it. And, you know, nonprofits really need that money. There's a report from the Urban Institute out earlier this year that basically showed there's no congressional district in the country where a typical nonprofit that receives grant money could have covered expenses without that government money. They really need it. And even the organizations that don't get government funds are now finding it harder to fundraise because there's just less money in the system overall.
3: Well, right. And in your story this week in Axios, it showed that government grants to nonprofits total at least $240 billion a year. First of all, that number is higher than I thought. But secondly, you also note that it's a lot more than is given through foundations.
5: Yeah, you really can't compete with government giving. Like, zooming all the way out, the federal government is just so important to the nonprofit sector. Nonprofits raise money on their own, of course, and philanthropists in the private sector raises money too. But I don't know if people realize just how important the federal government is to sort of supporting all of that infrastructure.
3: And then there's been a lot of political criticism of some of the charitable organizations that had been supported, and suddenly this gets into a whole left, right, red, blue kind of argument.
5: Did you hear me sigh?
3: I did. The sigh, I think, answers my question.
5: Yeah, I mean, let's see. We should say that the White House, when I asked them about this, I asked them, you know, are you concerned? You know, all these nonprofits are saying they're really struggling. And the White House just got back to me and said, you know, federal funding for left-wing ideological pet projects has been cut. And so has funding that went to the nonprofits that cared for unaccompanied minors coming across the border. And they said, oh, we don't need that anymore because no one comes across the border anymore. And then they said, you know, nonprofits can still get money from the private sector. So they don't seem concerned. And they seem to be saying that it was only left-wing nonprofits that have seen a cut in funding. But the reporting really says otherwise. I don't think food banks think of themselves as left-wing. Plenty of nonpartisan projects and groups have also lost funding. And as I said before, the whole nonprofit sector is being affected by this. So even if it were simply just left-wing nonprofits not getting funding, the drain of money out of the system is affecting all the nonprofits.
3: And of course, a lot of this data is all before we started this war with Iran, when we've seen the gas price spike and everything else. So this situation is probably on the wrong trajectory.
5: Yes. That is true. We are seeing signs of stress for lower income Americans right now, who, you know, need to pay for gas. Prices have gone up, and that means we're starting to see signs that they're cutting spending in other areas. And that's typically the kind of thing that would drive more people to some of these nonprofits for help.
3: Yeah. And then just the cost of operating a food bank these days must be astronomical.
5: Yeah, that's a really, really good point. Food prices are going up with increased inflation right now. So that's adding like another source of stress on the system. And we didn't even mention the cuts to SNAP, to food stamps, which is also putting more stress on the system.
3: And changes to the program overall, with states limiting some of the foods that are available to try to save money.
5: Yes, exactly. And the White House has talked about, I think it's more than a million people who have gotten off of SNAP or food stamps over the past year. But it's not clear, you know, why. The White House frames it as people are doing better and don't need them. But other groups say it's a bit more complicated. Some of those rule changes just mean that fewer people get benefits.
3: Emily Peck is a national correspondent for Axios with a report this week that shows how nonprofits across the country are feeling the squeeze as federal support dollars are drying up. Emily, thanks so much for the story.
5: Thanks, Rory.
3: We're just weeks away from the U.S. men's soccer team taking to the field in Los Angeles in their first match of the World Cup. As the team prepares for their first game, the Department of Homeland Security is playing catch-up. After the longest shutdown of a federal agency in government history, former Secret Service agent Charles Morano says the shutdown led to severe consequences.
6: Not only employees, morale going down and working without pay, but also they've seen a large amount of turnover, especially in agencies like TSA and CISA, the Cyber and Infrastructure Security Agency.
3: The U.S. will host 78 World Cup matches in 11 cities starting June 12th. The legal fight over the reflecting pool and one of the brothers behind Dumb and Dumber on his new movie. As the Weekend Dive rolls on, I'm Rory O'Neill.
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0: news and events. The Weekend Dive.
1: Importantly, the UN agency said the current situation did not meet the threshold to be described as a pandemic.
2: The Castros are in the business of power, not in the business of feeding the Cuban people on the island.
3: Welcome back to The Weekend Dive. I'm Rory O'Neill. Memorial Day weekend kicks off the summer movie season. And to mix holiday metaphors, Christmas has come early for Hollywood. Sean Robbins is the founder of Box Office Theory and the director of analytics at Fandango. Now, Sean, between The Devil Wears Prada 2 and Project Hail Mary and that Michael Jackson bio, even Sheep Detectives, the box office is already booming.
4: Yeah, you know, as post-pandemic trends can go for theaters, this has really been about as good as anyone could have expected, kind of on the best-case scenario end of things. I think coming into this year, we expected a lot of positive movies later on in the summer and in the holiday season that we'll talk about. But for a consistent string of overperformers like Michael and Prada, Sheep Detectives and Hoppers and Scream, it's been win after win.
3: And it does seem that we are just going to get a little bit of everything this summer, and to have Memorial Day weekend kick off with a new Star Wars movie. I mean, what more could you ask for?
4: Yeah, you know, it's a throwback to the originals. George Lucas would open his original trilogy back in May of 77 through 83, and the prequels did something very similar. So, of course, Star Wars is in a very different position now than it was back then, or even 10 years ago when the Disney era started, and expectations are you know, adapting to that as needed.
3: You know, for some of the movies that are coming out this summer, I don't know, there seem to be a couple of grown-up movies in here. Like, an adult might actually want to go to the theater. I'm thinking of stuff like, I was going to say, Disclosure Day from Steven Spielberg, and, of course, The Odyssey. So you're going to have Christopher Nolan and Steven Spielberg in theaters this summer. And my goodness, someone over 25 might actually want to go to a movie.
4: yeah, you're right in my wheelhouse there. Like many people, I grew up a huge Spielberg fan. I have been a massive Nolan fan in my adult years. To have these two just iconic filmmakers putting out two massive movies in one summer is incredibly rare, just in perspective of where movie going ever has been. So it's going to be a special treat. Of course, it always comes down to that caveat. Will the movies meet expectations? Will they win over audiences? It's hard to bet against these guys, but you never know. Sometimes you might get mixed reception. I don't know if that's really expected, but when you have so much anticipation, it's kind of hard to rule out, you know, maybe some opinions floating around. We already see that a little bit. But of course, on top of that, you have things like Backrooms, which is, you know, kind of a more video game based, but it's in the horror genre. A24 kind of courting their movie game crowd, or sorry, their video game crowd next week. And then you'll see things like Young Washington from Angel Studios, kind of breaking outside of their faith-based, value-based audience with a more mainstream period historic movie. So we have examples like that this summer.
3: The Death of Robin Hood, I think, might be another one too.
4: Exactly, another good one. Yes.
3: Yeah. All right, three reasons for at least me to go to the movies this summer. But there's a lot more kid-friendly fare out there. You call them family movies. I mean, you've got Toy Story 5, a Minions movie, and the remake of Moana. I mean, what more could a kid want?
4: It's a pretty stacked release slate. You know, I think especially considering we've already seen a Mario sequel this year, and we mentioned Hoppers and Sheep Detectives. Kids movies are back, family movies are back, and people are showing up for them. That's the important thing. For a while, for a couple of years after the pandemic, it was mostly the franchise sequels that were doing big numbers. Of course, that's what we're talking about this summer, but it comes after a wave of and I would include Goat from Sony back in February, also doing really well. But now we hit those heavy hitters. Toy Story 5 has that generational appeal. It's kind of like the Star Wars of animation. It just keeps transcending time. And of course, Moana, Minions, and even some live action movies like Spider-Man and Mandalorian, those cross over with family audiences very well.
3: All right, though. I love the Toy Story franchise as much as anybody else, but any movie with a 5 at the end, I don't know.
4: Fair enough. You know, I will say sometimes you don't realize they're the 5th and they can kind of get away with it. But you never know. We'll see. I think there's Rocky 5 and then there's Fast 5. Empire Strikes Back is technically number 5.

0: how well a character like that might do outside of your Superman and your Batman. I think a lot of buzz for her character is great. We'll see how the movie itself ends up performing. And then, of course, Spider-Man. I mean, it's again, it's generational. It always stands up. People love Tom Holland. I think people are really curious to see 5 years later how that storyline continues, and maybe if it leads into the Avengers film later this year, or if it doesn't even reference it. Who knows?
1: And then, of course, horror movies, which are still, I mean, look, horror movies are very good at putting butts in seats. And I think you could probably track that better than most.
0: Yeah, absolutely. It's kind of unreal. We are on a run of horror hits. Sometimes they're indie films, so they're not pulling $100 or $200 million like Sinners and Weapons last year, but they don't need to. We're talking about low budget hits like Obsession doing really well, Hokum a few weeks ago, Undertone earlier this year, Send Help from Sam Raimi, and now this summer, you know, I mentioned Backrooms, that comes out next week. There'll be an Insidious sequel later in the summer. It's just kind of a genre that has continued to peak for a very long time, and it speaks to the level of creativity. And honestly, this summer you have horror and you have comedy coming back with Scary Movie and The Breadwinner and things like that. Jackass has its finale, so every genre is covered.
1: That might be a movie with a five after it too, but
0: I believe it is. I think you're right.
1: See, I'm detecting a theme. Sean Robbins, the founder of Box Office Theory and the director of analytics at Fandango, with a preview of this summer's movie season. Hey, Sean, thanks for the preview.
0: Thanks as always, Rory.
1: Some endings of note this week. Among them, gay rights advocate, former Congressman Barney Frank of Massachusetts died at the age of 86. Democrat Jerry Nadler remembered Frank as an advocate for LGBTQ plus rights in Congress after he came out while in office.
2: Barney was a great champion of all kinds of civil rights and civil liberties. I particularly remember the day in 2008 when he became the first member to offer a motion to recognize transgender people.
1: Frank also co-sponsored the 2010 Dodd-Frank Wall Street Reform and Consumer Protection Act. CBS News Radio signed off this week after 99 years of broadcast history, and The Late Show with Stephen Colbert aired its final show this week, and not everyone was sad to see it go.
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1: 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NASA has new plans for the moon. We'll talk about it next time on The Weekend Dive. I'm Rory O'Neill.

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5: from ABC News, I'm Chuck Sievertson. Trying to prevent an explosion, fire officials saying they're making progress in cooling the hazardous materials tank leaking at an aerospace facility in Garden Grove, California. ABC's Allison Kosick.
6: Orange County fire officials warning the tank could either fail or explode. Crews are setting up containment barriers, including sandbags, to keep any spill from reaching storm drains or waterways. Monitoring the air, hazmat teams remain on scene.
5: And tens of thousands of people are evacuated. Ending in a ball of fire, SpaceX has launched its biggest, most powerful Starship yet on a test flight.

0: flight aimed at landing astronauts on the moon.
1: 5, 4, 3, ignition.
0: It blasted off Friday from the southern tip of Texas, carrying 20 mock satellites that were released. There was engine trouble when the rocket hit its final destination, the Indian Ocean. It burst into flames. That was not expected, says SpaceX. Reaction to a federal judge dismissing the Justice Department's criminal human smuggling case against Kilmar Abrego Garcia. Lydia Walter Rodriguez with We Are CASA, the organization fighting for Abrego Garcia's rights.
2: This is a testament to the courage of standing up and fighting for your constitutional rights. And we are witnessing here a moment that has been brought about through the community coming together and fighting alongside Kilmar.
0: A day before he died Thursday, following a brief stay in the hospital, NASCAR champion Kyle Busch was coughing up blood while at a General Motors facility in North Carolina, according to the 911 call obtained by ABC News. Reaction from experts after the Pentagon released dozens of new videos of UFOs unexplained by the government. Astrophysicist Neil deGrasse Tyson spoke about it with ABC News.
3: If you're going to bring out the files, why not bring out the alien? That's all? Is that too much to ask for?
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4: The officer involved in a fatal shooting is placed on leave. It's 7 o'clock. I'm Brian Engel. First, meteorologist Anthony Copeland with 3 News Weather.
5: Heavy rainfall will let up as we head beyond sunrise for this morning, leaving us with scattered showers. Some dry time approaching midday with partly cloudy conditions. Temperatures heading towards the upper 60s, low 70s. Another round of late afternoon and evening rumbles. Temperatures cooling off into the low 60s. Mostly cloudy for tonight.
4: Right now, 56 at your severe weather station. Cleveland Police Chief Dorothy Todd says the officer involved in this week's off-duty shooting death of a 26-year-old man has been placed on unpaid administrative leave. Chief Todd says the officer's actions were an egregious violation of several administrative policies. The victim has been identified as Akili Hammond. Three people suffered injuries Friday when a vehicle crashed into a nursing home in Warrensville Heights. One person was pinned beneath the car, had to be extracted by firefighters. They were taken to Metro Health in reportedly stable condition. Two others suffer minor injuries. The driver of the car was an employee at Warrensville Care and Rehab Center. And a 16-year-old driver pulled into a parking spot in front of the Charlie's Cheesesteaks on Ridge Road in Parma Friday, hit the gas instead of the brake, crashing into the restaurant. No one was injured. WTAM Sports. Guardians got a gem from starter Gavin Williams, who pitched 8 innings of shutout ball, and Cleveland blanked the Phillies Friday night 1-0. A pinch hit home run from Kyle Manzardo, the difference. Game 2 of the weekend series this afternoon, 4:05 first pitch right here on WTAM 1100. And the Cavaliers and Knicks bring the Eastern Conference Finals Series to Rocket Arena tonight, with New York up 2-0. Tip off at 8, and you can hear it right here as well. For the latest headlines at the top and bottom of the hour, set a preset on the free iHeartRadio app to WTAM 1100. I'm Brian Engel.
6: 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Flood warnings in effect for much of the area. 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

0: Hi, everyone. Welcome to Guardians Weekly. Jim Rosenhaus along with you from Philadelphia and Citizens Bank Park. And that's the site this week of our show as the Guardians continue their road swing that began in Detroit in impressive fashion, a four-game series sweep over the Tigers. And now they are in Philadelphia against a very good Phillies ball club. Coming up a little bit later on in our show, we will visit with Colin Holderman, who has suddenly gained a prominent role out of that Guardians bullpen. And we'll also hear from Stephen Osterer, the Vice President of Player Development for the Guardians. A full farm report on the Hill City Howlers. That's the team in Lynchburg, Virginia at low A, but a lot of big-time prospects there for the Guardians. So a lot to get to with Osti in the latter half of our show this week. We'll take a timeout, but when we come back, it's a week in review that has been extremely positive so far for the Guardians. That's next on the Cleveland Clinic Radio Network.
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0: Welcome back to Guardians Weekly. Jim Rosenhaus back with you from Philadelphia. This road trip started in Detroit on Monday. The Guardians with a four-game set against the Tigers, looking to further create some distance between themselves and a disappointing Detroit team so far this season. And the Guardians playing really good baseball, and that continued on Monday night. The Tigers got the scoring started with a run in the first inning, but the Guardians' offense got going in the third. Brian Rocchio led it off with a triple, then Chase DeLauder drove him in with a ground out to tie the game at one, and then Rhys Hoskins delivered to put the Guardians in front.
1: The pitch. Swung on, drilled toward the gap left center. It gets down for a base hit. It's going to go to the wall. DeLauder hits third. He's being waved home. There will be a throw to the plate, but no chance. DeLauder scores with ease, and Rhys Hoskins rifles a two-out RBI double up the alley in left center to put Cleveland on top 2-1. And for Hoskins, his seventh double, giving him 17 RBIs.
0: In the fifth inning, the Guardians extended that lead. Once again, DeLauder with an RBI on a fielder's choice. And then a sac fly from Hoskins, and the Guardians were up 4-1. Then in the sixth, a base hit for Travis Bezzana, followed by a pair of walks, set the table for Angel Martinez.
1: The pitch. And a swing and a liner that's over the head of McKinstry into right, a base hit. Everybody moves up one as Bezzana scores to make it 5-1 Cleveland. So a base hit to right field by Angel Martinez, his second hit tonight. And he now has collected 9 RBIs in his last 7 games and 25 on the year.
0: Base is still loaded for the next hitter, Jose Ramirez.
1: Boy, oh boy, Jose Ramirez looks like he is really locked in. He doesn't look jumpy at the plate anymore. He looks balanced. And you know what that means? He looks very, very dangerous. The payoff. Swung and drilled to right. Base hit down the line. It'll go all the way to the wall. Kwan scores. Rocchio scores. Stopping at third, Martinez. And Jose Ramirez breaks it open with a two-run double down the right field line. And Cleveland has a 3-spot here in the sixth inning and a 7-1 lead.
0: So the Guardians built the big lead to go along with a tremendous outing for Slade Ciccone, who was still out there in the seventh inning.
1: The 2-2 pitch. Swing and another lazy fly to left center. This will be caught by left fielder Angel Martinez. Longest outing of the year, and Slade Ciccone has still only made 86 pitches.
0: Detroit's Matt Vierling hit a solo home run in the eighth inning to make it 7-2. But in the ninth, Jose Ramirez answered with a blast of his own.
1: He delivers. A swing and a drive to deep left field. Away, back and gone. Jose Ramirez makes it 8-2 Cleveland. A line drive home run into the seats and left. That is his eighth. 3 RBIs tonight, 22 on the year. And that bomb went 410 feet.
0: And then Peyton Paulette finished things up in the bottom half of the ninth inning.
1: The payoff pitch. Swung on, a weak chopper to second. Bezzana charges, gloves, throws. Ball game. Guardians start the road trip with a resounding 8-2 thrashing of the Detroit Tigers.
0: So a nice way to start the series for the Guardians. Things would get tighter for the remainder of the series with Detroit, as the games were hotly contested back and forth, but a similar result throughout. On Tuesday night, the Guardians jumped in front with a run in the second on a Stephen Kwan sac fly. But in the bottom of the inning, Tiger slugger Spencer Torkelson connected on a two-run home run to put Detroit on top 2-1. It stayed that way until the fourth inning. That's when Kyle Manzardo drew a walk, and then Travis Bezzana stepped in. Here's the pitch. And it's swung on and lifted high in the air. This one is deep to right. Way back there. Home run, Bezzana. A two-run shot, and Travis Bezzana has put the Guardians back in front. 3-2 Cleveland on Bezzana's second major league home run. In the bottom of the fourth inning, the Tigers tied it at 3, scoring a run on a rare throwing error by catcher Austin Hedges, and it stayed tied until the seventh. That's when Kwan doubled, Hedges bunted him over to third, and Brian Rocchio continued to pile up the runs batted in.
1: The lefty Tyler Holton's pitch swung and grounded to short, diving backhanded, stopped by short, but he has no play at the plate. Gets up, he throws Rocchio out, scoring is Kwan. Cleveland again manufactures a run. They take the lead 4-3 here in the seventh inning. Nice play by the shortstop, Zach Short, diving toward third with a backhanded smother job, but once he left his feet, he had no chance to get Kwan, and Rocchio with his 27th RBI.
0: And then the bullpen was lights out, as usual for the Guardians, and in the ninth, Cade Smith was on to try and close it out.
1: Now the set, and again the 1-2 pitch. Swing and a miss, ball game. High heat takes care of Dingler. Guardians win the first two as Smith strikes out the side, gets a league-leading 15th save. Cleveland victorious in Motown, 4-3.
0: Another one-run game on Wednesday night. Great pitching on both sides as the Tigers went with a bullpen day. And for the Guardians, Tanner Bibee was on the mound. Now the 2-2 to McKinstry. Swing and a miss, strike three. Bibee continues to sizzle, setting them down in order again. We will head to the sixth. The Guardians nothing, the Tigers nothing. The game remains scoreless until the seventh. That's when Detroit finally broke through for a run.
1: Their first at bat tonight with a runner in scoring position. McGonigal at third. The pitch. A swing and a fly ball, medium deep left. Detroit will take the lead. Kwan with the catch, throws to second. McGonigal scores. 1-0 Tigers.
0: But Tanner Bibee wasn't fazed as he was still out there and rolling in the eighth inning.
1: Again, the 2-2. Swung on, lined up the middle, caught behind second by the shortstop, Rocchio. Boy, the pickoff was mammoth. And Cleveland's got one more shot. Down 1-0 going to the ninth.
0: Last chance for the Guardians in the ninth. Daniel Schneeman and Travis Bezzana got it started with back-to-back singles, and then a great bunt from Stephen Kwan made it runners at second and third with one out for Patrick Bailey.
1: Here's the 3-2. Swung and ground ball to second. Fielded by Lee. He'll flip to first. Game tied. Schneeman scores. Bezzana to third. Heck of an at-bat by Patrick Bailey. He put the ball in play on a nasty changeup. And the ground ball got the run in to tie the game at one, and Patrick Bailey with his second RBI as a Guardian.
0: Eric Sabrowski and Colin Holderman took care of business in the bottom of the ninth inning. And we went to extra innings. Brian Rocchio, the runner at second base to start the 10th. And Angel Martinez didn't waste any time driving home the first run.
1: Soft tossing lefty's pitch, swung on, hit in the air, toward the gap, right center. It's going to get down and go to the wall. Rocchio scores, Martinez hits second. He makes the turn, flying into third with a head first slide and an RBI triple. Guardians take the lead, 2-1. Angel Martinez plugged the gap in right center with his first triple of the year.
0: And then Jose Ramirez was looking to drive in one more.
1: Infield in, runner third, nobody out. The next offering, swung and trailed into left center, an RBI hit. It'll go all the way to the wall. In to score, Martinez, and a stand-up double for Jose Ramirez. And the Guardians now have a 3-1 lead and give Jose Ramirez his 11th double, his 23rd RBI.
0: And as usual, in extra innings, that run was enormous as the Tigers were able to get their runner home from second in the bottom of the 10th to make it 3-2. And once again, it was up to Cade Smith to slam the door shut in Detroit.
1: Now the 1-2. Swung on, popped him up. Left side of the infield. Jose Ramirez makes the catch. Ball game. Three in a row in Motown. And Cleveland's won five straight. And Tiger fans booing as Detroit has lost five in a row.
0: So back-to-back one-run wins. And could the Guardians come away with a four-game series sweep? Thursday afternoon, we found out as the Guardians struck first with a two-out rally in the third inning. Brian Rocchio doubled, bringing Daniel Schneemann to the plate.
1: Now the 1-0. Swung on, hit high in the air to right. Long run near the line for Perez, and it drops for a base hit. Scoring Rocchio. Throw to second, head first slide, a double. 1-0 Cleveland. On what sounded like a broken bat fly ball near the line in right, medium deep at best, but Perez had so much ground to cover that he couldn't get there. And back-to-back two-out doubles, Cleveland up 1-0. Schneemann is ninth two-bagger, and it gives him 19 RBIs on the year.
0: And then it was Jose Ramirez.
1: Now the 1-2 pitch. Swing and a little looping liner into left center. That's a base hit. It'll score Schneemann. Guardians take a 2-0 lead. It looked like Jose Ramirez went down and got a splitter and flicked it into left center for a two-out RBI single. Three straight two-out hits, 2-0 Cleveland, and Ramirez with RBI number 24.
0: The good pitching continued as Joey Cantillo worked 5 2/3 scoreless innings before turning it over to the bullpen. It was still a 2-0 lead in the eighth when Patrick Bailey stepped in.
1: Smith dealing. Bailey with a drive. Deep right center field. On the run, Perez, and it is gone! Patrick Bailey's first home run as a Cleveland Guardian. A towering blast to right center. And the Guardians get a mammoth insurance run and lead it 3-0 here in the eighth. And what a welcoming committee awaiting him in the first base dugout.
0: Detroit broke up the shutout bid on a solo home run by Dylan Dingler in the eighth inning. That made it a 3-1 Guardians lead. And with Cade Smith having pitched the previous two games, it would be Hunter Gaddis getting the call in the ninth to try and save it.
1: Hunter Gaddis pounding the strike zone. He sets. He fires. And Veerling waves at it. Ball game. Gaddis with a strikeout. Cleveland with a four-game sweep. And they've now won six in a row. And they have pushed the Tigers 9.5 games out of first.
0: So a four-game series sweep of the Tigers, who was on to Philadelphia for a Friday night contest against the Phillies to open the series. And what a pitching matchup it was between Gavin Williams for the Guardians and Christopher Sanchez for the Phillies.
1: Now the 1-2. And strike three called. He nailed the outside corner at 97. And the third double-digit strikeout game for Gavin Williams this year, that's number 10. Boy, the way these two guys are pitching tonight, it may take one home run to win it. The one thing you're not going to do is string together three, four hits and score a run or two. Not against these two guys, Sanchez and Williams. Now the 0-1 pitch, and he hits it off the end of the bat on the grass to first. Easy play for Harper, and it's the middle of the eighth. It's still Cleveland and Philly. No score. The 1-2. Swung on. Bounced to second. Posada to second. One. Rocchio turns two against the speedster. How about that? Gavin Williams, 99 pitches through eight shutout innings. Donuts on the scoreboard at Citizens Bank Park.
0: That's when the Guardians would get the game's lone run, thanks to Kyle Manzardo.
1: One down, nobody on. We're in the ninth inning. Duran into the wind-in pitch. A swing and a high fly ball deep left field. Marsh is back. Track, wall, gone! A pinch hit home run by Kyle Manzardo. And the Guardians have a 1-0 lead here in the ninth inning. Manzardo off the bench with that pinch hit homer. His fifth on the year.
0: And with the Guardians in front 1-0, that means Cade Smith was on for the bottom half of the ninth.
1: Cade Smith is ready. The pitch. Swing and a chopper to first. Manzardo gloves, goes to the bag himself. Ball game. What a game. A four-hit shutout by Gavin Williams and Cade Smith. And a pinch-hit solo homer in the ninth by Kyle Manzardo. Cleveland wins in Philly. 1-0.
0: So what a way to start the weekend for the Guardians. It continues, weather permitting, on Saturday afternoon at 4:05. And then Sunday afternoon, the series and road trip wraps up with a 1:35 first pitch in Philly. Stay with us. When we come back, we'll hear from relief pitcher Colin Holderman and also have a farm report with Stephen Osterer. That's coming up on the Cleveland Clinic Radio Network.

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16: 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And then it turned into this whole thing where, like, this other lady got dramatic, was like, why do they need their bag so bad? What about you? I'm scared. And then they were like, well, if you're scared, why don't you get off the plane? And I was like, oh, my God, this is incredible. 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
17: Good morning. I'm Brian Nengel. It's 7:30. Three news forecasts, scattered showers and thunderstorms today with a high of 76. Chance of rain tonight, a low 61. Sunday, partly sunny. Chance of afternoon showers and 78. Right now, it's 56 at your severe weather station. The off-duty Cleveland police officer involved in a fatal shooting earlier this week has been placed on unpaid administrative leave by Chief Dorothy Todd, who called the officer's actions an egregious violation of administration policies. The sheriff's office continues to investigate the incident in which 26-year-old Achille Hammond was killed. Cleveland Hopkins Airport announcing United Airlines has added new nonstop flights from Cleveland to Miami and Las Vegas that'll begin this fall. I'm Brian Nengel. 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
25: Welcome back to Guardians Weekly. Jim Rosenhaus along with you from Philadelphia, Citizens Bank Park, where the Guardians are taking on the Phillies this weekend. Part of the Guardians' recent success has been the work of their bullpen, including Colin Holderman, who has assumed a late-inning role now in high-leverage situations for the Guardians. And why not? He picked up two wins this week in Detroit, has an earned run average of 1.50 after 13 appearances. And we caught up with him and asked him about the keys to his success since he returned from a brief stint at AAA Columbus.
26: You know, honestly, it's just taking it day by day. You know, going in, you know, doing what I got to do, doing the routine, getting ready, you know, make sure the body's in the right spot, and then just attacking, you know, not giving free bases away, and just be relentless in the zone, and it's worked out in my favor.
25: And you've had success before, and how much do you lean on that when you're trying to get to a good place?
26: Yeah, you know, it's always tough. You know, this is the hardest game in the world, and it could be relentless at times. But, you know, we went through a tough one last year, but just knowing I've done it before, and I did it for 3 years straight, so it's not like it happened on accident. Just getting back to, you know, being confident and, you know, being healthy also helps a lot, and this is the best my body's felt. So we're in a good spot and just keep stacking good outing after good outing.
25: Change in organizations. Mm-hmm. What's helped you here to reach a really good spot?
26: Yeah, definitely making the decision this offseason was there's a few things I was taking, you know, into account, and it was just, you know, the pitching department here is unbelievable, and just the culture is amazing as well. So, you know, when I was doing all my Zoom calls, this one definitely stood out to me, and it was an easy decision for me to come here, and I was lived up to everything so far. We got into camp, we dialed in some mechanics, just a little bit to help me, you know, stay in plane. It's been easier to throw strikes, and you know, just the culture's been amazing. It's a winning culture, you know, really just, you know, good people throughout the clubhouse and the organization, so it's an easy place to show up to work.
25: Colin Holderman's joining us, a big part of a bullpen that's really starting to come on and find itself. You make the clubhouse spring training, but then you're mm-hmm. with the inevitable in bullpen, sometimes you end up in the minor leagues for a little bit, but it seemed like you handled that very well. Mm-hmm. At this stage of your career, what allows you to do that where you can come back and get good things done?
26: You know, it's not the first time. You know, last year I was optioned for the first time, you know, and made it to arbitration before that happened, so I was, you know, blessed beyond belief to do that. But you know, last year it was a little harder for me. It was you know, pretty hard mentally, you know, how to work, and you know, it took a while to get back. But this is just, they optioned me just to get some length. You know, it was something I saw. You know, I've been around enough, and I saw the roster was made that it was going to be me. I had options, and I just wanted to make myself as, you know, of use. And I was like, I could lengthen out if need be. So I went down there, did that, and then came back, threw some length early, and now throwing some leverage. So I was just, you know, taking it day by day, and I knew I'd be back here.
25: Can you go to AAA and kind of have it be like your major leagues in an effort to get back and in terms of how you view ballparks and opponents and things like that?
26: It could definitely be hard. You know, it's the atmosphere, it just isn't the same, you know, just kind of like every time you go out there here, you know, it means something. You know, you're trying to, you know, make money, win, make postseason push or something. You know, the adrenaline's at an all-time high. So that's definitely something you have to adjust to there. And because you're just really working on stuff and trying to stack good outings, of course, but you're there for a reason. And just the guys they have there is awesome, and they want to win. Great coaching staff, you know, great players. So it was easy to be there and just take it day by day, and you know, threw some good outings, came back, and it kept it going.
1: And you come back to a bullpen that has some characters out there. Right? What's it been like out there for you, getting to know these guys and see what makes them tick?
26: You know, just a bunch of amazing people. You know, in spring training, you know, got to be around them for a little while, and just see some of the characters. That's you know, first off, amazing people, but definitely unique people. And I think that's what makes the bullpen good. You know, like everyone's really close. You know, we got each other's backs. And you've seen that in the game. It translates. And we have fun out there during the game. So that makes it easy. And when you go on there light, it's a lot easier to have success.
1: Colin, nice going. Thanks a lot for coming by. Appreciate it.
26: Thank you so much.
25: That's Colin Holderman, a veteran reliever who obviously has been through a lot of ups and downs in his career, but ecstatic to be with Cleveland, and they are happy to have him right now out of that bullpen as well. Stay with us when we come back. It's the Weekly Farm Report. That's next on the Cleveland Clinic Radio Network.
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25: Tim Rosenhaus back with you from Philadelphia, our final segment of Guardians Weekly. And it's a weekly farm report with Stephen Ostra, the Vice President of Player Development for the Guardians. And we're talking Single A Hill City, the Howlers out of Lynchburg, Virginia, playing the Carolina League. That's the Low A League. And we talked about Dory Fernandez, an infielder who we saw back in spring training see some significant time in Major League games. And he's one of many top prospects in Lynchburg.
12: Yeah, the Hill City group, to your point, has got a lot of energy to spend a week there, and they're really fun to watch, the young guys. But Dari's one of those players who's young. He's really talented. He's a switch-hitting infielder who's played a lot of his time last year in the Arizona Complex level and got a small taste of the affiliate life last year winning that championship. And, he's a really interesting profile offensively. He's got really strong bat-to-ball skills, but is also aggressive in zone and out of zone and tends to chase pitches sometimes, but still remains really productive at the plate. So there's been a lot of work, cleaning up the swing decisions, getting him to understand and stay within more of his, targeted swing zones. And that's been a strong emphasis to start the year. And, he's really gifted as an athlete and spends a lot of his time on the left side of the infield, but he's pretty much handled everyday shortstop duties with an injury the last few weeks for one of our other infielders. Yeah, he's got a plus arm strength out there. He's a strong and accurate thrower. He's got good actions and presence at the position, and he's developing really well there. So it's been exciting to see him get a lot more of those playing reps at shortstop. And like a lot of these young players, there's just a huge tie-in to the physical development, like we've talked about, and how that fits to the long-term view of what he could be. And, we're looking to continue to build off of a really good offseason where we saw him tack on some strength and power and muscle mass. And, there's still some frame to go and some work to be done there. And, we think that'll translate long-term to more power and punch offensively. But, handling the position really well right now and doing a lot of good things. And he's just a fun one to watch.
25: Couple of outfielders down at Hill City. Let's start with Robert Arias. It looks like some really good numbers across the board, including an OPS over 800.
12: Yeah, he's an incredibly talented player. Really, really exciting guy to watch. He's shown very strong offensive performance so far to start the year in Hill City, and I think that's a lot of that's driven by just great decisions at the plate and really strong bat-to-ball skills, similar to Dari, but maybe a little bit more selective in his approach. And I think there's some work to be done still on the bat path, and that's been a focus for him, just trying to squeeze a little bit more productive ball flight because he does hit the ball really well, but trying to get it at maybe more productive angles. And, we saw a lot of productive physical development too this offseason, and another one of these guys that took a step forward and maximized his time this offseason to build the engine, so to speak. And we saw that translate to some bat speed gains, and he is impacting the ball a little bit harder, but it's been fun to see him develop offensively and put up and perform to start the year. But I think the more exciting part for Arias is just how fast he is and some of the plays he's able to make in the outfield. He can track the ball down with the best of them on the base pass. He's the type of guy who's going to steal a couple of bags, when you blink. And he's got this magnetic personality. So the players and the staff love being around him. He's just this great teammate, high energy, fun to watch, solid routines. And he's really young too for the level. So he's drawn a lot of excitement for the crop of guys that we have there. He's been one that stuck out.
25: And another nice-looking outfielder, Juniker Caceres. Kind of some similar numbers to Arias, but what are you seeing from him that stands out to you?
12: Yeah, he was one of the guys that got out last year as well, except he got out as a 17-year-old at a full-season affiliate, which is unusual, so to speak. And he's got polish and poise that is beyond his age. And his surface numbers right now are maybe a tick above average to start the year, but under the hood, they're really, really strong. He's another one of these guys that's gifted with his bat-to-ball skills, maybe a touch more than some of the others, and has a really good eye and handle of the zone. He's going to take a ton of walks and not strike out, but I think the long-term focus is just trying to make slight adjustments to the bat path to get a little bit more of productive ball flight, similar to some of these other guys, and tap into more power long-term as he continues to physically develop. And of course, he was really young last year. He's still very young for the level, and just has an incredible base to build upon. So I think this is something that's going to take time for him, at least with the swing. But, he's just an incredibly talented offensive player. He's performed really well, and we are as excited about Juni as we are as anyone else in the system.
1: And you have a big, strong first baseman with Hill City, Anthony Martinez. I thought it was interesting. You had mentioned during his college career he had a very much different approach at the plate to what he's working with now. And how has the current setup for him helped him tremendously in pro ball?
12: Yeah. Anthony is a big, very strong left-handed hitting first baseman that is crushing the ball coming out of the gates. To your point, he was a college guy. We took him last year, maybe a little bit more of like the polished college bat, well-rounded, not a guy who maybe hit for power or had an offensively do damage mindset. I think it was more of a balanced approach. And when we got him, we learned that maybe there was a little bit of a shift in mindset that we could tap into to go out and just like hammer baseballs versus just try to make contact. And he's got really good bat-to-ball skills, so I think they kind of leaned into that, and he leaned into that identity probably in college a little bit more than where we would think he could be successful moving forward. So credit to him. He's kind of flipped a little bit of a mindset, and he's made some slight adjustments to his swing to drive the ball a little bit more in the air and think about doing more damage, and that's resulted in him tapping into some pretty elite exit velocities, and he's did some home runs, and it's been fun to see that flip a little bit for him, and he's come out really hot in that level. And a bit of an older college bat for the level of times you'd expect guys to go and do well, but he is dominating the level, so to speak, offensively. So that's been really fun.
1: And we'll turn to the mound, and you have an award winner, a Carolina League award winner for the early portion of the schedule, left-hander Harrison Bodendorf. And what's Bodendorf done to really stand out in the early season?
12: Yeah, it's always fun having an early award. And, Harrison came out and pitched extremely well over the starts that he made in April. And this was a left-handed college arm that we took last year in the draft. And he was maybe a tick on the polished side when we took him, and we thought there's a lot of development left to gain, and he was a performer, a strike thrower, and there are some things that we could tap into from a velocity standpoint, and things that we could kind of build upon as we got him. So he's got a unique slot with a fastball that's going to play above its current velocity, which it's holding down maybe in the low 90s. It's more east to west from an arsenal standpoint. He's got a really good changeup. He's done a phenomenal job of just controlling counts and getting ahead, and that's resulted in not really walking anyone. And his stuff has played up because of it, and he's striking out about 36% of the batters he's facing, which is a lot. And I think the long-term vision for him here is just hinge on him continuing to gain velocity over time. This is probably more of a slow drip than it is, a hurried rush. And we've seen some of that development already. So that part is really exciting. He's got a big frame. He's a big guy. There's a lot of room left for growth physically. So we're seeing that upward trajectory to start his professional career. And we think that we can continue to see that moving forward. So Bodendorf has come out as hot as anyone in that league, obviously. And there's a lot to like and build upon for the future.
1: Another young pitcher that we've talked about on occasion, Joey Oakey. a former high-round draft pick. And you look at his season so far, very, very young still, certainly. And there's some strikeout in there. There's some walks in there. And what are you seeing as he continues to develop at a full season level?
12: Yeah, he got that taste of the affiliate life last year at the end. And to start the year, he's had a few dominant starts where he's flashed signs of that ceiling and what that could look like down the road. And, he's coming out sitting 95, 96. He'll get up to 100 miles an hour in the early innings. And he's got a really unique release slot that kind of jumps on you. He spent a lot of time this offseason effort trying to develop a bigger slider and, working to pair that with a shorter one and developing the changeup. And, we've talked about this all the time where, when you have these really young pitchers, you throw hard and they move their body really fast and they're developing physically and they're trying to work on pitches. We try to simplify it as much as we can. And when you try to do that and you're trying to mix all these other pieces of the puzzles together, you can have inconsistency in performance, and that's to be expected. So, as much as we'd love for him to go out and execute all of his pitches all the time and not walk anyone and throw 100 miles an hour, that's just not a realistic expectation. And we're good with what he is showing. We're really excited about where the ceiling is, and we are pulling the right levers to work on the things that we need to work on long term, which, again, is just polishing the arsenal and gaining consistency and being able to have feel for those pitches and carrying that over from inning to inning. And when I was there last week, the first two innings were as electric as you could see. And you're like, drop this guy right now into a major league environment for those two innings, and he's going to be totally fine. And then the third inning, it's him trying to figure out how to get that consistency back when he misses a few pitches. So this is to be expected with Joey, and a really, really talented young man and an incredible work ethic and worker. And we're excited about this year and him taking another step forward.
1: And one last pitcher to talk about, tremendous numbers across the board. And again, a little bit older, but Nelson Keljo, what do you have on him?
12: Yeah, another one of the draft picks, college draft picks from last year. He was a sixth rounder, out of Oregon State. And wasn't a guy who got a lot of starter reps in college, so a lot of this is still kind of new to him. He's trying to make that transition, and it's been a huge focus for him, obviously figuring out what it means to build up as a starter and what's the starter routine look like and how do I recover between outings and, what does a typical intensity look like? What does my pregame intensity look like? What does the volume look like in a pen? And then on top of that, just without a ton of the college starter reps, it's also trying to build out and expand the arsenal. So he was closer to 80% fastball in college at times. It's a really good pitch. It's a weapon that he has had in the past and has now. And it's about working to expand everything else and work more on the slider, get the changeup working in there. And we think both of those pitches, they flash promise. It's just trying to develop them and get them into game. And doing that while also worrying about everything else that is required to build up and refine what it means to be a starter. So

0: and sit back and throw a 98 mile an hour fastball with really good characteristics to the pitch, results in hopefully some really nice long-term success.
1: Well, I know that most are a ways away from the major leagues, but it's exciting to hear about what could be for a lot of these guys. And Asti, always fun to have you along. Thank you.
0: Thank you, Rosie.
1: As always, thanks to Stephen Osterer for stopping by and filling us in on some of the best and brightest in the farm system for the Guardians. That's going to do it for our show this week. Thanks, as always, to Brian Motze for all of his help putting together the show each and every week. 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
1: A Cleveland cop is placed on unpaid leave. It's 8 o'clock. I'm Brian Engel. First, meteorologist Anthony Copeland with 3 News Weather.
2: The widespread heavy rainfall will let up as we head beyond sunrise for this morning. Temperatures starting in the mid to upper 50s. We will be warming up into the upper 60s, low 70s. Some dry time in the midday hours. Another round of scattered showers and thunderstorms for this afternoon. Clearing out as we head beyond midnight.
1: Right now, 56 at your severe weather station. The Cleveland police officer involved in this week's fatal off-duty shooting has been placed on unpaid administrative leave by Chief Dorothy Todd. In a press release on Friday, Chief Todd called the officer's actions an egregious violation of administrative policies and general police orders. The officer is still in his probationary period after he was hired in April of last year. The victim, 26-year-old Achille Hammond. The Cuyahoga County Sheriff's Office continues to investigate the incident. A truck driver from Illinois who had been facing a grand theft charge for racking up some $22,000 in unpaid tolls on the Ohio Turnpike over a two-year span has had that charge dropped after he paid off the debt in full this month. WTAM Sports. Guardians got a gem from starter Gavin Williams, who pitched 8 innings of shutout

0: ball, and Cleveland blanked the Phillies Friday night 1-0. A pinch hit home run from Kyle Manzardo, the difference. Game two of the weekend series this afternoon, 4:05 first pitch right here on WTAM 1100. And the Cavaliers and Knicks bring the Eastern Conference Finals series to Rocket Arena tonight, with New York up 2-0. Tip-off is at 8 o'clock, and you can hear that here as well. 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I'm Brian Engel.
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8: Good morning. You're welcome to Gardening with Andrew. Our phone number, area code 216-578-1100 or 216-578-1111. Happy Memorial Day, everybody. Kind of a little bit of a soggy day out there, but there's still plenty of things that you can enjoy out there. You know, a lot of activities, a lot of things to do. One of the things that, you know, you may want to really take a look at, you know, I know most of a lot of our gardening today is done in pots or raised beds. You can, great day to really get, you know, get your soil prepared, get your plants kind of picked and ready to go. So that, this kind of weather, you know, for doing your pots and putting them out there, they love it. That's, you know, they get acclimated to the, moisture, the coolness, you know, just a great day to, you know, to you know, if you got to get pots or vegetables potted up, that is definitely a good thing to get done today. Some of the things that you want to make sure of, you know, on your pots, make sure that, you know, you take the old soil out if it's still there. Use that in your flower beds or in your vegetable beds. Use it as a compost. Mix it with your soil. Great enhancer to make the soil better and better. The new soil, just to, you know, get plenty mix. You can mix a little bit of sweet peat with it. Put the biotone in the soil so that's really what gets all your roots going. And when you're all done, just feed all your annuals in there with Osmocote, and you should be ready to go. The Osmocote lasts about 2 months in a pot, so every couple of months, just go ahead and you know, keep the food source up. That's what keeps those plants really growing nice and you know, nice and fresh. Some of the best annuals of, you know, that from a selection standpoint, if you're looking for easy maintenance, a lot of flowering, really not much of an issue as far as maintenance is concerned. Got a little list put together over here. The San Patience, it's definitely become the flower of choice. Very easy to grow. Absolutely a flower power all summer. It never stops. It just does an amazing job, and it will last well into a heavy. You know, it takes a heavy frost to get rid of them in a fall. I've seen them in bloom as late as late October, early November. So, just a great plant. For San Lantana is another one. All these new varieties of lantanas, they're absolutely fantastic. They, not only the flower power on them, but the deer don't like them. They don't touch them at all. They have a little bit of a scent, a lot of different colors. You can pretty much, and butterflies love them. So there's a wider range of colors, wide range of sizes. You know, some of them get bigger, some of them stay a little bit more compact. But a great plant to use in your pots or in the ground. Calabricoa, these are all those new little mini petunias that you see, just the many varieties of those, and a lot of colors. Butterfly love them, hummingbirds love them, especially the cherry color, the red and the blues. Those are the most attractive to hummingbirds and to the butterfly. The supertunias, these are the and all these petunias, they pretty much self-clean. You don't have to go there and deadhead them. You don't have to really do much to them. The only thing with petunias, just keep in mind, about every 6 to 8 weeks, you want to give them a good haircut. You want to cut them back about one-third, and they're very heavy feeders. So you want to make sure that you really keep the Osmocote, putting it down when you plant them. 6 weeks later, do it again. And every 6 weeks, you cut them and you feed them. You will find that late in October, November, they will still be in full bloom, and they'll be absolutely spectacular. But that's kind of the recipe that you need to do to them. The begonias, there's a variety called Selena. This one will do in sun and shade. It's a very, very heavy bloomer, great for baskets, great for mixed planters. Just a great, great plant, great performer, very, very easy to grow. Diplodenia is another one. This is probably the one of the tropical type of flowers that's come, you know, the last 4 or 5 years. We're seeing more and more of that. It's a heavy bloomer. It trails very well. You can use it as a spiller. In a pot, you can use a hanging basket, do really well with them. A lot of different colors. Same thing over here. The hummingbirds and the butterflies love this plant. The coreas, a lot of the variety of coreas there for sun and shade, they all do extremely well. They're good for a centerpiece if you want to let them go, you know, tall. The a lot of different colors, a lot of different variation in the foliage. Just a great plant. It'll do really well in a partial shaded area. And some of the new varieties in full sun. You know, for the shader, for the shade, the coleas, they'll do well in the shade and sun, but all the new proven winter varieties are very, very sun resistant. You know, they will take the heat, they will take the sun, but you can use them in both places. Double Impatience, a lot of the new varieties of those, a lot of colors, really absolutely fabulous colors, great growers, really, really good performers in the garden. And the begonias, that's another one that you can, these really make a great a combination. You can use all three of those together, make a great great pot. The New Guineas, a lot of the new varieties of New Guineas, they like morning sun, but they love afternoon shade. They'll do best in that condition. Just great plants to use. And I say you can mix them together, and you can really make a nice combination pot. On the azaleas, if your azaleas are down blooming, now is the perfect time to cut them back. You can cut them back as much as half if you want to. Sometimes they get to be a little bit bigger for the space than you want them to, but you can go ahead and cut them back. The forsythia, this is really the best time to cut it back. You can cut the forsythia down as all the way down to like 6-8 inches if you want. You will get a brand new, just a beautiful plant that will break out of the bottom, and you will get a nice, fresh-looking plant. The step two, this is the time to apply it. You want to put that down when there's no chance of rain, and best time to put that down is in the morning when there's dew on the ground, so that you will get really full coverage, just a great way to use it, and you will get 100% coverage on that. If you don't have any weeds, you just have a little spot weeds, Weed Beater Ultra works very well. You can just kind of spot spray with that, and you can just use regular fertilizer on the, on the lawn. All the plants are growing like crazy now. You can see that we're finally starting to get some night heat, some night temperature in the 50s and 60s, and that's really what it takes for these plants to grow. It's been a very, very slow start this year. The plants have really kind of stalled, and now that you're finally starting to see the growth, it takes that night temperature for things to grow, and they're we're starting to see some of that. Feed them, plant tone and iron tone on all your regular flowering shrubs and trees and shrubs, but on the evergreens, use holly tone and iron tone. On your roses, with the moisture, you want to make sure that you protect them with the rose systemic drench. If you drench them, you're pretty much set for the season. It really does a much, much better job, and it works very well. The time to do it is now. You can do that also on the trees. You can use the annual tree and shrub protection. Do the same thing on the trees. Just go ahead and drench them really well. And I said, this is the perfect time of the year to do that. With the moisture, a lot of fungus is going to start to show up, especially on clematis, on the squash, on the melons, the tomatoes, the flowering zinnia, the peonies, the bee balm. These are all very susceptible to the powdery mildew. Make sure that you get ahead of it. Copper fungicide is the easiest and best thing to use. You can use that on all your vegetables, so without affecting anything. As far as the hydrangeas, time to use the aluminum sulfate. If you want that real deep, rich blue, on the pink ones, you want to use lime. Lightening lime is really the best thing to use. You can just put a good handful right around the base. That will keep them nice and pink, and the sulfate will keep them nice and that real deep, rich color. On the flowering crabs, you're starting to see those suckers coming out of the ground. Make sure you cut those off. The cherries will also have that. So if you see suckers coming out of the ground, make sure that you go ahead and, cut those off. On the hostas, they're really fresh now. The slugs, with the moisture that we have had, the slugs are all over the place. Just use slug magic, make a circle right around the plant, and that should get, that pretty well protected. Mike, you're our Angelo. Good morning. Morning, Mike.
12: How are you?
8: Good. How you doing?
12: Good. I had, I think we talked about this once before, and I lost all my notes. I wanted to, I was thinking about putting some that fabric down, you know, that prevents weeds.
8: Uh-huh.
12: I wanted to know, I've got some green moss growing, and there are some weeds. Can I put the fabric down over the top? Will that stop the moss, weeds and that from going through?
8: No, the moss is basically, the problem there is your soil is very acidy. That's what's causing the moss. What I would do is I would treat that, put a lightning lime very heavy on it, coat it like about an eighth of an inch on top of it, let that soak in. Then after that, you can go ahead and put, if you can put the fabric down and then put, are you going to plant there? Or you're just going to put mulch on it? What are you going to do?
12: I was thinking of putting rocks on instead of the mulch.
8: No, I mean, personally, I'm not a fan of rocks, in flower beds for one reason. One, you eventually, if all you got to do is get a little bit of dirt on there, you still get weeds on top of it. By beds, if a lawnmower catches one of them, it's very dangerous. I don't recommend to use rocks in the flower beds. I mean, mulch is, a lot easier to work with, and you can just do it lightly every year, and you still keep that nice fresh. I think after a while the rocks become a much higher maintenance I would just treat the area with the lime, and then go ahead and put your fabric, and then you can put a little bit of mulch on top.
12: Okay. One last thing. Is it too late to fertilize my summer crush hydrangea?
8: Oh, no. Feed them now. You want to feed them again at the end of June, middle of July, and you're pretty well set for the year.
12: Okay, Planton and Ironton, right?
8: Yeah, Planton and Ironton. That works really well.
12: Great. Thanks, right. Angelo.
8: Yeah, have a great day. Yeah, bye-bye. Dan, you're our Angelo.
13: Hi, Angelo. Morning.
8: Good morning. How you doing?
13: Good. Hey, I'd like to talk to you about a plant failure, if I can.
8: Sure.
13: I have a bed where I have a tall daisy. It happens to be Becky. And
8: okay.
13: Then I have some sweet potato vine. It happens to be Marguerite.
8: Okay.
13: And then I have also some petunias in front of that, some wave petunias. So the middle ground are the sweet potato vine, but they failed. Most of them failed that I've... Out of the 10 or 12 that I planted, I'd say probably 8 or 10 failed. They happened to, when they went in the ground, they failed starting within 24 hours. They showed signs of stress.
8: Hey, Danny, we're going to go to a break. Just hang on. We'll continue after the break, okay? Short break. We'll be right back.

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3: We're back. You are listening to Gardening with Angelo. Our phone number, area code 216-578-1100 or 216-578-1111. Danny, you're back on. You were saying the potato vines have failed.
4: Yes.
3: Yeah. That's almost impossible to kill those unless it's very wet. The thing that the potato vines don't like is sitting in excessive moisture.
4: Okay.
3: But they're very, very, I mean, they're pretty tough plants from a standpoint of growing. They're very easy to grow. But one thing they don't, is that wet where they're at? Is that water sitting there?
4: Well, it is now. I mean, they're in a bed, so I can't control that very well. I mean, they're also in a very windy area, and I have a feeling that that had something to do with it. The morning that I planted them was after we had our last frost and waited until it warmed up a bit, and then it was warm after that. It was the heat was no problem.
3: Yeah.
4: But, you know, I really think, Angelo, the up-and-down conditions of the temperatures maybe and the wind contributed to their demise.
3: Sounds like you planted them pretty early. You must have planted the first week of May.
4: Around May 12th.
3: Yeah, that's when we had that those couple cold nights over there. Yeah, the they don't like cold at all. They don't like the cold temperature. They're very warm. But generally, like I said, they're are they all gone, or they still have the is the center still viable?
4: No, the centers are still there. You know what happened is a lot of the leaves, you know, just died.
3: Yeah,
4: but there is a center left.
3: Yeah, if the center is still there, they will come back. They will come back.
4: Okay.
3: I said, they're a pretty tough plant. They're not an easy plant to kill. Generally, the only time I've ever seen them die is when if they sit in excessive water, then they just rot. But if the center is firm, they will come back. I would use a little bit of Miracle-Gro. Let them help them, you know, get going with some extra food. But they should come back.
4: Okay, and I also have a daisy problem where they're being eaten by something. It's cut clean, so I'm suspecting rabbits. Do you happen to have a favorite repellent that you'd like to recommend? A granule?
3: Repelzol is about the best thing on the market. That's about the best thing that I know that you know it works pretty well. But every time you got a heavy rain, you're gonna have to reapply it.
4: Okay. All right. Well, that'll be challenging, but we'll give it a try.
3: Yep.
4: Okay, Angelo, thanks very much.
3: All right. Well, you take care. Have a great day. Yeah, bye-bye. Gwen, you're on with Angelo.
5: Good morning, Angelo.
3: Good morning.
5: Thank
3: How
5: you
3: we
5: for
3: doing?
5: Taking my call.
3: More than welcome.
5: Very well. Thank you. We have an established bottle brush buckeye shrub.
3: Okay.
5: With multiple new growths underneath. Can I move some of those or transplant those?
3: Not at this time of the year. The best time to do that would be early spring or late fall, like after the end of September. You can definitely they do come out of the root, so you do have little clumps over there. If you're going to do that, what I would do, best time is really early spring. What you can do at that time, you know, with a trowel. You can just go ahead and kind of cut that out, lift it out of the ground. I would get the area prepared where you're going to go to and just move it and plant it. They should thrive quite easily.
5: When I replant them, shall I plant multiple stems?
3: Yeah, I would put two or three of them together. They really do well in a clump. You know, it'll just be a faster clump to develop versus taking a lot longer.
5: Very good.
3: Yeah, you can definitely move three or four of them, put them together, space them out like me, about 4 or 5 inches apart in the same hole when you place them, and they should do very well.
5: Very good, thank you. My other problem is my beautyberry. It's not off to a very good start this spring. Not much new growth. How should I manage that?
3: I would. So beautyberry, it's kind of a little bit of an early starter, and I think this year the way the weather was in late March, early April, as the buds started to set, I think some of them got set back by the frost. What I would do is I would go ahead and cut that back halfway right now, give it a chance for that to re-break at the bottom, feed it very heavily with the Plantor and Iron Tone. And that's really about all you can do. That as the weather gets warmer, you will find that that will plant will start to grow quite well. It's this spring the way the weather was up and down for several times. What we had was at the end of March, early April, we had a very warm start. So some of the plants got going a little bit before they should have, and then after that we had several periods where the temperatures went below freezing in early April, and then in late April, early May, we also had a couple of nights that the temperatures were in the light frost zone, which also kind of affected the plants. So it's all been weather related. You know, it's a very visible in the landscape in a lot of different areas. Some plants they don't get bothered at all by that, but some plants do. Beautyberry is one of them that I said it's an early starter, and that's kind of what affected it. But I wouldn't worry about it. It's a tough plant. It will re-break out of the bottom. It will re-break from the – generally, the top is what gets affected much more than the bottom does.
5: That's good news. Thank you for your advice, and have a nice weekend.
3: Yeah, you do the same.
5: Thank you.
3: Happy Memorial Day to you and your family. Have a great day. Yeah, bye-bye. David, you're our Angelo.
6: Oh, thanks, Angelo. Yeah, I was, it's getting a little late in the spring, and I'm wondering, is it still possible to put in a few trees?
3: Oh, yeah, you can plant really all summer as far as planting is concerned. The only difference now is, you have to pay attention to the watering a little bit more than you would if you planted it very early in the spring. But, plenty of time to plant pretty much anything that you want. You just have to pay attention.
6: Well, good. Yeah, you're not just talking about, say, like if you went to a nursery and you bought something potted.
3: Yeah.
6: If you went out and grabbed a bunch of acorns or whatever and started sticking them in the ground. The reason I ask, they say that with global warming, the smartest thing that humans can do is to plant trees. And so I'm just wondering how much opportunity we've got as summer's coming in.
3: Well, I mean, I say you can plant trees pretty much, all summer long, all the way into until the ground freezes. So that's not an issue. You can plant ongoing. That's not the only thing you have to be aware of is just keep an eye on the moisture so that they don't dry
6: sure,
3: up.
6: Sure.
3: Yeah. That was it.
6: One other thing, I can
3: put you on hold. We're going to take a short break for the news. We'll be right back.

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1: Good morning, I'm Brian Nengel. It's 8:30. Three news forecasts, scattered showers and thunderstorms today. Highs in the mid-70s, chance of rain tonight, 61. Right now, 56 at your severe weather station. As the investigation continues into this week's fatal shooting involving an off-duty Cleveland police officer, Cleveland Police Chief Dorothy Todd put out a press release Friday stating that the officer involved has been placed on unpaid administrative leave, the chief citing what she called egregious violations to administrative policies. Three people suffered injuries when an employee of a Warrensville Heights nursing home crashed into the building, trapping one person beneath the vehicle. That person taken to Metro is in stable condition. Two others suffered minor injuries. I'm Brian Nengel. 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
4: The Guardians blanked the Phils in their series opener, their seventh straight win. Gavin Williams, 11 Ks and 8 shutout innings. Kyle Manzardo, a pinch-hit home run in the ninth for the only run of the game. Cavs host the Knicks game 3 of the Eastern Conference Finals tonight, looking to avoid an 0-3 series hold. The Thunder top the Spurs. They're up 2-1 in the West Finals. On the ice, Golden Knights come from behind to beat Colorado. They take a 2-0 lead in the Western Conference Finals. I'm Trey Bender.
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18: We're back. You're listening to Gardening with Angelo. Our phone number, area code 216-578-1100, 216-578-1111. David, you're back on.
19: Oh, thanks again. The other topic had to do with some trees and I guess other foliage that were exposed to nitrogen oxides. You know, apparently some of these polluting plants spit out nitrogen oxide. I'm wondering if you're familiar with it. Is there a way of saving the plants? Or, you know, if it's maybe temporary, it's one thing, but is it, you know,
18: I'm not really familiar with that, David. That it's way above my capacity over there. But we appreciate the call. Thanks. Jim, you're out with Angelo.
20: Good morning, Angelo. How are you?
18: Doing great. Thank you. How about yourself?
20: I'm doing well. Thanks for asking. Angelo, every year my cucumbers fail. They get hit with a blight despite me hitting it with fungicide. Around the last week of August, beginning of September, they're about done. But I'm not using the copper fungicide. I'm using a Dacanil product. Is there that big of a difference?
18: Well, yeah, copper fungicide is a natural. So you can use that very often without doing any damage to the plant. Is that after they've been fruiting for a while?
20: Correct. Yeah. I mean, I'm getting good yield.
18: Yeah. So
20: but then, but like they shut down all the, you know, and the leaves just get decimated.
18: Yeah, and what happens, you know, this happens to cucumbers. It also happened to squash. What I would do in order to really keep zucchini and to keep cucumbers all the way through, I would go ahead and plant a second crop later. Because basically what happens is when you get into late July, August, you get, if you just happen to get that real hot, humid temperatures with very high humidity at night, that's when they really get hit. And it gets to a point where you're, you know, depending on the temperature and the moisture really controls that part, even though you spray. But one good way to do it, when it comes like late June, I would put another crop in, what that will do, the plant being a lot younger, so it'll be able to handle that temperature and those conditions a lot better. I would go ahead and that's what's going to give you a long yield all the way through. It's almost impossible to keep cucumbers all the way through unless the weather really, you know, it's really perfect, and that doesn't happen too often.
20: Yeah,
18: it's a very easy way to do it.
20: Okay, so my problem isn't really uncommon.
18: Not at all. But copper fungicide is a lot easier to use. You can use it a lot more often. You can use it right on the fruit. No issues. I would recommend that you use that. They'll do a lot better for you.
20: Yeah, I'm definitely going to move to the copper fungicide. Now, I reserved some seeds from last year's fruits. When I go to put the second crop in, can I sow those directly into the ground?
18: Sure. Yeah, just get the soil prepared, you know, prepare the soil. And then what I would do is put the seed down, put it down like about maybe an inch and a half deep. Just keep it moist but not wet. Just make sure that the moisture stays up. Once you see it come up, which should be usually in about 5 or 6 days, then you go ahead and just do the, you know, let them trail up and then put the keep them up. But that's a very, very easy way. And the same thing with squash. If you want to have a squash late in the year, that's really a good way to do it.
20: No, I didn't know. That's great. Angelo, my viburnums, can I cut those down now, and how hard can I go?
18: Are they bloomed already?
20: Yeah, they're pretty well spent.
18: Okay, if they're done blooming, you can go ahead and cut them back. You can cut them back as much as half if you want to, or even more than that if you want to. Yeah, you can cut them back pretty hard. When you're done, just feed them. Feed them again at the end of June, middle of July, and you're pretty well done for the year. But if they're done blooming, great time to do it.
20: I also have two DeGroot arborvita that I want to trim down. I want to take the lead down a little bit, kind of shorten them up a bit.
18: Yep.
20: And can I prune those
18: now? Yeah, you can do that now. You can also touch them up on the side. You're pretty much check the height. Once you cut that tip off, you're pretty much checking the height on that plant.
20: Great. Angelo, you're a lot of help, and I appreciate you. Thank you.
18: Yeah, you have a great day. Yeah, bye-bye. Dave, you're our Angelo. Morning, Dave.
3: Angelo?
18: Yes, good morning.
3: Hi, buongiorno, how are you?
18: Really well.
3: Listen, I had 3 weeks ago, 3 weeks ago, I put down some Milorganite and put it down too heavy, or my spreader was just not working on the right setting. I've got a very long burn stretch along the side of my house where the grass is completely burned out. Some of it's coming back a little bit. But I didn't know if there's anything I could do to speed it up or if it's just to wait it out.
18: No, I'm surprised that it burned. Usually that doesn't burn even. You must have really dumped a pretty large amount on there. Generally, you're not going to get that. But that should come back. It's not going to kill the roots. It will come back. I would just let it go.
3: I didn't know if I needed to put... I didn't know if I should put some lime down or something, or just let it go.
18: No, just let it go. It will come back. It burned the top, but it did not. That does not burn the roots.
3: Very good. Thank you so much.
18: All right. Well, you have a great day. Yeah. Bye-bye. Irene, you're over, Angelo.
6: Yes, Angelo. Where do I set the lawnmower for Zoysia grass?
18: For zoysia, you want to probably set that at about 2.5.
6: 2.5, okay. Yeah,
18: is it spongy? Is your grass spongy or is it hard?
6: Hard, it's dry, partly dry yet.
18: Yeah, so, but yeah, it's just now starting to wake up. But I would say, the soil, when you put your lawnmower on the grass, is your soil spongy? Like sometimes they have a little bit of a cushion on there that where the lawnmower will sink a little bit. Does yours do that?
6: Yes.
18: So you want to put it about 2.5 to 3. You don't want to scalp it. You just want to cut it shorter. But so check how deep so what happens is underneath it kind of builds a little bit of a cushion. So check how low your wheels go into the grass. But generally about a 2.5 should do the job on that on the zoysia.
6: Okay. And which is better, plant skid or liquid fence on tomatoes?
18: I would use plant skid.
6: Okay, and what about on the ground? Do you put anything?
18: You can put the granular on the ground, but you can also spray the plant that's organic. You can spray the whole plant with it, no problem.
6: With plant skid?
18: With plant skid, yeah.
6: Okay, and does boxwood grow well in the sun?
18: Yeah, it will. Yeah, it does. It doesn't get quite as rich of a green as it does in the shade. But, it does very well in the sun. No problem.
6: Oh, okay. Thank you, Angelo.
18: All right. Well, you have a great day. Yeah, bye-bye. Joe, you're with Angelo. Morning, Joe.
9: Hey, Angelo. How are you?
18: Doing great. Thank you. How about yourself?
9: Hey, Angelo. Good. Hey, quick question. I got a beautiful big tree in my backyard. I cut it down every year, cover it. Comes back, it's loaded with figs, but the figs do not ripen. Anything I can do about that?
18: So you have this in the ground, right?
9: Yes, it's in the ground.
18: It's in the ground. So, I think the fact that you cut it, and so the leaves, the branches have to regrow, and by the time the branches regrow, there's no way that's going to be enough time for the figs to ripen. So what you need to do is don't cut it.
9: Okay.
18: You can trim it a little bit, but if you cut it hard, you just took all your fruit off. Now you're waiting for the fruit is actually set the year before, and the fruit is set at each leaf and right at the center of the leaf and the branch. So you're waiting for the plant to regrow and then set the figs. That's why they don't ripen. But going forward, what I would do, just leave it alone. If it gets a little bit too big, you can tip it, but then tie it. You know, you can take a string and tie it pretty tight, and then cover it that way. But the reason why the figs don't ripen is because you just when you cut them back, they have to start all over again.
9: Okay, great. Thank you.
18: All right. Well, you have a great day. Yeah. Bye bye, Joanne. You're Angelo. Morning, Joanne.
11: Hi. Thanks for taking my call. I have hydrangeas that have lots of green leaves at the bottom, but there's several sticks going up. What do I do with those sticks?
18: Just cut those off. As long as they're green at the bottom, they'll keep coming up. They will grow rather quickly now that the night temperature is starting to warm up. And within the next couple of weeks, they'll be probably 24 to 30 inches in height, and they'll start to set bud. So just to take those dead sticks off, feed the plant, and you're all set.
11: Okay, thank you.
18: All right, well, you have a great day.
11: Have a great day.
18: Yeah, you do the same. Yeah, bye-bye. Dee, you're a Rangelo.
13: Good morning, Angelo. Thanks for taking my call. I have a beautiful redbud tree this year got hit, like you had said, that the cold snap came just as the leaves were getting ready to set. It looks like there's parts of the tree that are dead. I assume they're not dead. They're just not going to leaf out this year.
18: Yeah, what I would do, I would just leave that alone. If the branches get brittle, then I would go ahead and cut them. I've seen them actually rebud, as the
13: oh
18: yeah so it, we have really not had any warm nights. It takes warm nights for this for these plants to really get going. So if you look at the trees, a lot of them don't look like they're as lush as they should be, you know, for this time of the year.
13: Correct.
18: And that really has to do with what happened the last month. So I would just leave that alone. Mm-hmm. You know, feed it. Make sure that you feed it well. And then just leave it alone, and they, you know, they should. A lot of it will re-break. You may have some dead tips. Once you see that the dead tips kind of dry up with a hand pruner, I would just go ahead and take those off and go from there.
13: Okay.
18: But don't cut anything off now. Let it go for at least for another 2-3 weeks. As the night temperatures come up, we should be able to see a lot more growth on them.
13: Okay, thanks. I hope it comes back. The other thing is we talked about these viburnum. I have two double file viburnums that have gotten about 6 feet tall. And I know you said we shouldn't cut them back until the blooming stops, but they bloom all year. I mean, they never really stop. So I have one that the deer browse. So,
18: no, I think what the you must have the not the Shasta. You must have the rebloomer, the one that. Keeps it blooms full and then it reblooms lightly over the summer.
13: Mm-hmm.
18: You can so the first bloom is your heavy bloom. After that, you can go ahead and cut it back. As long as you cut it back before the end of June, it's got plenty of time to regrow and reset buds for next year. So you can go ahead and cut it back, and you can cut it back hard. You can take it back halfway if you want to.
13: And then just feed it.
18: Yep,
13: okay,
18: yep.
13: Great.
18: All right.
13: Thanks a lot. I appreciate all your help.
18: Yeah,
13: have a good one.
18: Have a great
13: bye-bye.
18: Day. Yeah, bye-bye. John, you're with Angelo. Morning, John.
14: Good morning, Angelo. How are you?
18: Doing well, thank you. How about yourself?
14: I'm good, thank you. I have a question. We have some Rosa Sharon plants, and every spring we get like little seedlings that are around the plants. How do you get rid of those?
18: Well, you really can't, because that comes from the seed. Now, you can, they're right around the base.
14: Yes.
18: Yeah, you can go ahead and spray them. You know, you can use Roundup on them. You can just spray them with that, or any kind of, you know, you can use any of the weed killers. We'll go ahead and we'll take care of it. Just don't let it go on the main plant. Just, you know, just keep it shielded from the main plant. That will get rid of them in the grass.
14: Okay.
18: If they're in the grass, don't do that. What I would do with that is I would just by you cutting the grass a couple after you cut it 2-3 times, they pretty much die on their own.
14: Well, and you're right. I mean, because they do spread into the grass.
18: Because once you cut it 2-3 times, there's nothing there to feed them. You know, you won't let the foliage is not setting on the plant, so they'll just die on their own.
14: All right. So besides Roundup, what other weed killer would you recommend?
18: You can use, just a regular Weed Beater Ultra would do it.
14: Okay.
18: It's one that you use, you know, for weeds in a lawn. That will do the same thing on that. No problem.
14: All right. Sounds great. You have a wonderful day.
18: All right. You have a great day. Yeah. Bye-bye. Jenny, you're our Angelo.
15: Good morning, Angelo.
18: Good morning.
15: We love your show.
18: Thank you so much.
15: I have a question regarding the pine trees out the front. There is some dead leaves on it, dead branches on it, and it's really good on top, though. There's new growth, or I should say there is growth. But I was told that when there's dead growth or dead branches on the bottom, that the bush is no good anymore. The tree, is that true? We did put Hollytone on it, and we did your worm killer worms.
18: That's not true. So on pines and spruces, as they mature, you will always lose some of the bottom branches. That will also happen on spruces. It'll happen on pine. What you do is take the a saw and cut those branches off as close to the trunk as you possibly can. That's really all you have to do. No, but the, they don't get, they're not as full, they're not as full and big as they originally are. But you know, you are going to lose some of the bottom branches as the plant gets older. But that's natural, and the plant is still good. There's nothing wrong with the plant.
15: Is there anything else that I should fertilize it with?
18: No, you did the right thing.
15: We do the holly cone.
18: You did the right thing. That's it. That's all you need to do. When it comes middle of July, do it again, and you're pretty well set.
15: Oh, do all of the bushes again, or just the evergreens?
18: I would do all the bushes again one more time at the middle of July, and then you're done for the year.
15: Oh, you don't have to do it again in the fall?
18: No, you don't want to do it again in the fall, especially on the flowering and all the foliage bushes. You don't want to do that again.
15: Okay. Okay. I appreciate it. Thank you so much. All Happy holiday.
18: Yeah, same to you. Have a great day. Yeah, bye-bye. Tom, you're our Angelo.
1: Yeah, hey, Angelo. A couple questions. I got some boxwoods in the front. They face to the south. The back of the bush is fine, growing like crazy. The front of the bush is all burned. I don't know what's causing it I should do.
18: They got burned from the winter. Just trim it.
1: Yeah.
18: Just trim it. And that will, believe it or not, that will regrow very quickly now. You'll see it green up very quickly. You can also trim the bush. You can also trim the boxwoods all the way around if you want to just shape them. Good time to do that. But the burn, take the burn stuff off. And like I said, you'll see in the next 2-3 weeks, you'll see all new growth come up all the way around.
1: Okay. One other question, Angela. You know, you were talking to that guy about cucumbers, and I was thinking, you know, I used to grow cucumbers in a pot, mm-hmm. you know. Yep. I had a couple pots with cucumbers in it. Is there anything I can do that, you know, you were telling me about his garden. I figure if I grow the cucumbers in a pot, I can always move it to the patio where it's not going to, I don't know.
18: Yeah, like cucumbers do very, very well in pots. There's no, as long as you have a something for them to go on, a trellis or something for them to go on, that's really all they really all they need. But yeah, but they do extremely well in pots. Like I was telling that gentleman, what I would do if you want to have cucumbers all the way through the season all the way into late October, and they will last into October, I would go ahead and plant, you know, I would space them out, the planting, so that you have some fresh plants coming. If you plant them at the end of June, you will have some beautiful plants with fruit in August, and then you can even plant another one in late July, early August. You'll have them all the way into late October. So that's the easiest way to really keep them, because it comes at a point where the vine just it's done and starts to go backwards.
1: Yeah,
18: but you can definitely keep planting several crops so that you have them all the way in the late fall, and it's a very, very easy way to do it. You know.
1: Okay. Is there any special ones that you think I should plant?
18: You can use straight eight. You can use the English type of cucumbers. They do very well over here. You can use some of the bush type. They stay very compact. They're all good. There's not one that, you know, but the the real key to that is they have, you know, they have to be young and fresh. You don't want those when they get full size and old. So but having multiple crops is really the way to keep that going all the way late into the fall. And, you know, there goes, you know, the same thing with the lettuce and that. You can you plant a crop in the spring, but then if you plant a crop again in late July, early August, you'll have lettuce all the way in the late October, November.
1: Right. Okay, Angelo, thanks a lot.
18: All right.
1: Mm-hmm. Great. Have a good weekend, okay?
18: You have a great day. Yeah, bye-bye. Well, the like I said, that's it's really a great day. I know it's a little moist out, the ground is wet, but if you have any kind of work to do in pots, you know, great day to put your pots ready. You can plant your pots. You plant them and put them right outside. They love this weather. They love the moisture in the air, the moisture in the coolness of the rain. They'll really get established a lot quicker. The key there. Make sure that the soil is prepared right. Make sure you're using use planting mix. Put a little bit of sweet peat. Put the biotone right in it. The biotone will really make sure that the roots are really established. And they, the amazing difference with and without that is quite incredible. You'll be amazed at how the root system develops, and that's really what keeps the health of the plant. So you can get that prepared. Hanging baskets, great time to put them out. This is really a great day to get them acclimated to the light and the temperature and all that. So, some of the, if you're looking for some accent trees, if you're going to plant some shrubs and that, great Japanese maple maker are always a beautiful accent tree to put by your patio or in the center of the bed. Hydrangea trees. A lot of different varieties. They're absolutely spectacular. They will very easy to grow. They're hardy. They do extremely well in our area. A lot of different varieties. Great color all summer. The lilac trees, the Miskim, Palabin, those are all exceptional plants that they just get better and better with age as they go, and they just give you a beautiful. There's a new variety. The new variety, Bloomerang Purple. That's a rebloomer. That one there, you can, or you plant it, it blooms, you

green color around the foliage, but it's got a beautiful white bark. The bark is gets very pure white at a very young age. Just a great, great tree to have in your landscape. And also the flowering crabs, a lot of the new varieties of flowering crabs are narrow. They're upright. They fit in tight spaces. These are really great, great plants to have in your landscape that over years they just get better and better and better. They'll give you just a lot of satisfaction, a lot of beauty there. Some of the new varieties of junipers, that they're extremely narrow, very tight. As these lots get smaller, you don't have all the space in the landscape that we used to have where we put the larger trees. There's a lot of different varieties of trees and evergreens that fit in a very, very tight area so that they get better and better as the time goes on. You know, if you're looking for some, like a screen, you know, wisteria vines do a great job for that. A lot of beautiful new stuff to put out there. I wish everybody just a wonderful Memorial Day. You know, be safe and be back next Saturday. Bye-bye.

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4: An explosion in the Big Apple kills one and injures dozens more. It's 9 o'clock. I'm Brian Nengel. First, meteorologist Anthony Copeland with 3 News Weather.
5: Heavy rainfall will let up as we head beyond sunrise for this morning, leaving us with scattered showers. Some dry time approaching midday with partly cloudy conditions. Temperatures heading towards the upper 60s, low 70s. Another round of late afternoon and evening rumbles. Temperatures cooling off into the low 60s. Mostly cloudy for tonight.
4: Right now, 57 at your severe weather station. One person is dead. Nearly 36 FDNY members are recovering after a fire and explosion at a shipyard on Staten Island Friday afternoon.
6: New York City's mayor praised both the response and the responders.
7: This has been an all-hands-on-deck response from approximately 70 fire and EMS units. More than 200 first responders are on site. I commend each of them for their quick response and for their courage.
6: Crews rushed in trying to rescue a worker trapped in the flames when the explosion happened. 34 firefighters were injured. One fire marshal is critical and another firefighter listed in serious condition. One civilian died, and it's not clear if he was the trapped worker. Another was hurt. I'm Jim Forbes.
4: Cleveland Police Chief Dorothy Todd says the officer involved in this week's off-duty shooting death of a 26-year-old man has now been placed on unpaid administrative leave. Chief Todd says the officer's actions were an egregious violation of several administrative policies and general police orders. The victim has been identified as Achille Hammond. Another Trump cabinet member is stepping down. Director of National Intelligence Tulsi Gabbard has turned in her resignation. In a post on Friday, Gabbard said her husband was recently diagnosed with a rare form of bone cancer, and she must step away to support him.

0: Her last day will be June 30th. Three people suffered injuries Friday when a vehicle crashed into a nursing home in Warrensville Heights. One person was pinned beneath the car and had to be extracted by firefighters. They were taken to MetroHealth Medical Center in reportedly stable condition. Two others suffered minor injuries. The driver of the car was an employee at Warrensville Care and Rehab Center. A 16-year-old driver pulling into a parking spot in front of the Charlie's Cheesesteaks on Ridge Road in Parma on Friday hit the gas instead of the brake, crashing into the restaurant. No one was injured. A new report says Americans have paid nearly $45 billion in extra fuel costs since the start of the Iran war.
1: Researchers at Brown University say the soaring gas and diesel prices were triggered by the disruption of global oil supplies and the blockade of the Strait of Hormuz. The strait, a critical waterway that carries roughly one-fifth of the world's daily oil supply. The national average for a gallon of gas has climbed more than 50% since the war began on February 28th. President Trump has promised gas prices will come down once Iran agrees to a ceasefire. In New York, I'm Liz Warner.
0: According to AAA, Ohio's current average is $4.69 a gallon. That is among the most expensive in the country and 17 cents higher than what the national average is. WTAM Sports, the Guardians got a gem from starter Gavin Williams, who struck out 11 in 8 innings of shutout ball, and Cleveland blanked the Phillies Friday night 1-0. A pinch hit home run in the ninth from Kyle Manzardo provided the difference. Game 2 of the 3-game weekend series is this afternoon, 4:05 first pitch, and we'll have it for you right here on WTAM 1100. And the Cavaliers and Knicks bring the Eastern Conference Final Series to Rocket Arena tonight with New York Cup 2-0. Tip is at 8, and we'll have that for you too. For the latest headlines at the top and bottom of the hour, set a preset on the free iHeartRadio app to WTAM 1100. I'm Brian Engel.
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5: Those massive data centers are costing Ohio billions in tax breaks. It's 10 o'clock. I'm Brian Engel. First, meteorologist Anthony Copeland with 3 News Weather.
6: The widespread heavy rainfall will let up as we head beyond sunrise for this morning. Temperatures starting in the mid to upper 50s. We will be warming up into the upper 60s, low 70s. Some dry time in the midday hours. Another round of scattered showers and thunderstorms for this afternoon. Clearing out as we head beyond midnight.
5: Right now, 58 at your severe weather station. The cost to Ohio from those controversial data centers appears to be more than first thought.
7: Ohio's lawmakers are now being warned they need to act quickly as Ohio's tax breaks for data centers is reportedly costing the state more money than originally calculated. For several years, Ohio has offered giant tech corporations generous sales tax exemptions. But in 2025 alone, those exemptions cost the state $1.6 billion. That is 11 times higher than originally forecast by the Department of Taxation. And all this comes as companies like Amazon and Google are rapidly expanding building facilities all across the state. Lawmakers are now encouraged to reevaluate those billion-dollar subsidies. I'm Allison Wyatt.
5: A Cleveland police officer involved in this week's fatal off-duty shooting has been placed on unpaid administrative leave by Chief Dorothy Todd. In a press release on Friday, Chief Todd called the officer's actions an egregious violation of administrative policies and general police orders. The officer is still in his probationary period after he was hired in April of last year. The victim was 26-year-old Achille Hammond. The Cuyahoga County Sheriff's Office continues to investigate the incident. A California community less than 20 miles from Los Angeles is apparently at risk of a massive explosion from a chemical leak.
8: 40,000 residents of Garden Grove in Orange County, south of L.A., have been told they have to evacuate because a toxic chemical is leaking from a tank at an aerospace factory. Orange County firefighters say there are two dangerous scenarios in this. The tank could either fail, leaking toxic chemicals all over the ground, or explode into a giant fireball. The leak was triggered on Thursday when a valve overheated on a 34,000-gallon tank containing a liquid used to make acrylic plastics. Alex Stone, ABC News.
5: Damage assessments are underway in Hawaii after a 6.0 magnitude earthquake struck the western side of the island of Hawaii overnight. The mayor of the island of Hawaii, known as the Big Island, reports there have been some rock slides and some damage to buildings. So far, no reports of any injuries. A truck driver from Illinois who had been facing a grand theft charge for racking up some $22,000 in unpaid tolls on the Ohio Turnpike over a 2-year span has had that charge dropped.

0: chapter, he did pay off the debt in full this month. In honor of next week's Scripps National Spelling Bee, a new study has revealed the most misspelled word in Ohio. The company Word Unscrambler used Google search data to determine most misspelled words in each state. Here in Ohio, it's because. The Scripps National Spelling Bee will take place next Tuesday through Thursday in Washington, D.C. WTAM Sports Guardians with a gem from starter Gavin Williams, who struck out 11 in 8 innings of shutout ball. And Cleveland blanked the Phillies Friday night 1-0 off a pinch-hit home run in the ninth by Kyle Manzardo. Game 2 of the weekend series this afternoon at 4:05. We'll have it for you right here on WTAM 1100. And the Cavaliers and Knicks bring the Eastern Conference Finals Series to Rocket Arena tonight with New York up 2-0. Tip-off is at 8, and we'll have that for you too. 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I'm Brian Nengel.
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3: One person killed, dozens injured in a New York explosion. It's 11 o'clock. I'm Brian Nendel. First, meteorologist Anthony Copeland with 3 News Weather.
4: Be on the lookout for another round of scattered showers and thunderstorms, some of which could be packing another round of heavy downpours. Temperatures trying to warm up into the upper 60s. With a gusty south wind, it could get as high as 40 miles an hour. For tonight, we dry out with mostly cloudy to partly cloudy conditions. Temperatures cool into the upper 50s. A mild start for your Sunday with a south wind, warming up into the mid-70s with another round of afternoon storms.
3: Right now, 59 at your severe weather station. One person is dead. Nearly three dozen FDNY members are recovering after a fire and explosion at a shipyard on Staten Island Friday afternoon.
5: New York City's mayor praised both the response and the responders.
6: This has been an all-hands-on-deck response from approximately 70 fire and EMS units. More than 200 first responders are on site. I commend each of them for their quick response and for their courage.
5: Crews rushed in trying to rescue a worker trapped in the flames when the explosion happened. 34 firefighters were injured. One fire marshal is critical and another firefighter listed in serious condition. One civilian died, and it's not clear if he was the trapped worker. Another was hurt. I'm Jim Forbes.
3: Cleveland Police Chief Dorothy Todd says the officer involved in this week's off-duty shooting death of a 26-year-old man has now been placed on unpaid administrative leave. Chief Todd says the officer's actions were an egregious violation of several administrative policies and general police orders. The victim has been identified as Achille Hammond. Another Trump cabinet member is stepping down. Director of National Intelligence Tulsi Gabbard has turned in her resignation. In a post on Friday, Gabbard said her husband was recently diagnosed with a rare form of bone cancer and she must step away to support him. Her last day will be June 30th. Three people suffered injuries Friday when a vehicle crashed into a nursing home in Warrensville Heights. One person was pinned beneath the car and had to be extracted by firefighters. They were taken to MetroHealth Medical Center in reportedly stable condition. Two others suffered minor injuries. The driver of the car was an employee at Warrensville Care and Rehab Center. A 16-year-old driver pulling into a parking spot in front of the Charlie's Cheesesteaks on Ridge Road in Parma on Friday hit the gas instead of the brake, crashing into the restaurant. No one was injured. A new report says Americans have paid nearly $45 billion in extra fuel costs since the start of the Iran war.
7: Researchers at Brown University say the soaring gas and diesel prices were triggered by the disruption of global oil supplies and the blockade of the Strait of Hormuz. The Strait, a critical waterway that carries roughly one-fifth of the world's daily oil supply. The national average for a gallon of gas has climbed more than 50% since the war began on February 28th. President Trump has promised gas prices will come down once Iran agrees to a ceasefire. In New York, I'm Liz Warner.
3: According to AAA, Ohio's current average is $4.69 a gallon. That is among the most expensive in the country and 17 cents higher than what the national average is. WTAM Sports, the Guardians got a gem from starter Gavin Williams, who struck out 11 in 8 innings of shutout ball, and Cleveland blanked the Phillies Friday night 1-0. A pinch hit home run in the ninth from Kyle Manzardo provided the difference. Game 2 of the 3-game weekend series is

0: this afternoon, 4:05 first pitch, and we'll have it for you right here on WTAM 1100. And the Cavaliers and Knicks bring the Eastern Conference Final Series to Rocket Arena tonight with New York up 2-0. Tip is at 8, and we'll have that for you too. 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I'm Brian Nengel.
1: 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In Akron, we're looking at a wreck 76 eastbound at 77. That's going to slow you down a little bit. That's the only problem we're seeing on the roads right now. If you see something else going on, we don't. Let us know by calling the traffic tip line, 216-986-8888. 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
5: 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My name is Randy Cook, and each week we sit down here and talk through some of the issues of planning for retirement, some of the issues in retirement, and we're going to handle one of the big ones today, and that is there's a lot of people that can't wait to retire, but there's some of you out there that kind of dread the whole thing. You like what you do. You just want to go as long as you possibly can. You're kind of a type A personality. And the thing is that you may go into retirement suddenly. Something might happen. You may lose your job. You may have a health event. And all of a sudden, you are thrust into retirement and you're really not emotionally ready. Greg, have you seen it? How do you deal with it? How do you help people through it?
7: 100% ready. This is a phenomenon that's finally getting talked about a little bit more. Financial industry, you know, Rich Dad, Poor Dad was a book that came out, gosh, I don't know, 20 years ago, maybe-ish. And it was all finance, right? It was about building income streams to do all these things. It was all about money, right? For the most part. And now we're getting books that come out that look a little different. We just interviewed Derek Coburn that said retirement, showing a lot of psychological studies about male friendship going down exponentially when they retire, that they don't keep the relationships in their life, that, you know, people are depressed, unhappy, they live less because they stop working and they don't have a purpose. Another great book, Die with Zero, where they explore a lot of the ways of actually enjoying what you earned, enjoying that lifetime of work in a different way. I love these books, Randy. I don't agree with everything in them, but I don't ever agree with everything. Come on, it's me. But I do think they are great because they start a different kind of conversation that hasn't been really explored before, which is retirement really about numbers? This obsession of, you know, Susie Orman and Ramsey and Edelman and Fisher, and everyone's focused on numbers. I don't know, in my experience, do numbers make you happy? Are they real enjoyment? Do you really feel that much better when you look at a statement that has grown a little bit? Or do you want to look at a photo book with a bunch of memories? I think we know that answer. And I share that because I think America is starting to realize that the financial industry needs to evolve a little bit more because so many people burn out, as you mentioned, and they just crash and burn, and then they're lost, and then they're sad, and they're depressed, and they don't have any purpose. They get forced out, and then they're not prepared, and they don't have any purpose. And everyone thinks that, you know, or they've worked in a job that they've just taken care of everyone their whole life. And their whole idea was to make it, right? The American dream. Like, you know, my

0: dad. I'm sure a lot of, you know, your parents out there work so hard with their head down. It was just about survival. It was about food on the table and survival, right? Their grandparents experienced the Great Depression, and that was real suffering, right? That was real, we're going hungry. And that still affected how baby boomers were raised, how they thought about money, how they lived their life, how they cleaned their plate when they finished a meal, right? Like, you know, there's not too many old timers that didn't finish their plate. There wasn't a lot left on the plates, right, Randy?
1: That's it.
0: And that was a mentality that got passed down to the baby boomers. And now the baby boomers are experiencing the first, you know, in my book, Fire Your Financial Advisor, I talk about it. Americans didn't really start retiring. Everybody just kind of worked till they died. Like, this is a new thing. Like, this started happening in the 70s and the 80s at a large scale. And then it was just a pension. So there was no retirement. So you actually just didn't have to worry about anything. You just got a pension and you just knew that every month you're getting a check. And that's really how everyone managed it. So there wasn't anything to manage. Well, now they're getting their own accounts and they're like, all right, here's $2 million. Make it work. And people are freaking out. Like, well, I don't want to blow it. So they do less. And the irony is these big retirement accounts have led to a phenomenon where retirees are doing less in retirement, even though they have more money than they've ever had and more wealth than they've ever had in their life and as a generation. So here's my advice. We're going to do some habit building. And I looked it up. I think the London School of something something said it takes 66 days to form a habit. The Healthline Habits website said other habits, depending on the complexity, take 18 to 354 days. So here's two habits that we need to redevelop before, at, or in retirement, which is I need a fun habit that we need to start sooner rather than later, and we need to start a purpose habit. What is going to be your purpose? Now, there are a thousand answers that I can't answer that for you. It could be mentoring. It could be teaching. It could be consulting. There is a huge surge of very qualified baby boomers that open an LLC and just do some consulting a few hours a week. That is an awesome idea. You get to be engaged. You get to be around people. You get to use your lifetime of wisdom. Some people are teaching people another language. Some people are tutoring high schoolers or college kids that were in the education industry. All of these things are awesome. Some people are going to Lowe's. They just want to be their greeter. They love it. They work 2 days a week and they just get to meet people and talk to people about tools all day. I mean, if you're a tool nerd, sure. All of these things are the purpose habit you have to start doing. I know I don't want to be tired. There's always an excuse, but the boomerang is then all of a sudden you're staring at the television 8 hours a day. You're on Facebook, you know, all day. These are things that don't add anything to your life. And I mean that. If you have Facebook as a grandpa or grandma, you should delete it. It's poison. It's worse than drinking, smoking. It leads to loneliness, depression, and basically losing friends because someone's going to eventually say something that you don't like and then you're not going to talk to them. It happens. I talk to any grandparent or parent and there's people that they don't talk to anymore in their life because of social media. It's sad. So this purpose habit is very important, very important. As you start building it, you have to do it over and over again. It feels uncomfortable at first, but not nearly as comfortable as the fun habit. And I'm talking about a fun habit. And this is an easy one to start and you have to work your way into it. You ready? If you're listening, all right, I need you to do a monthly fun habit. Movies, extra dinner, extra activity. Could be hiking, health, dinner, food, movie theater. I don't care. Add something. Make it a habit. My parents' favorite day out was Thursday night because they went out to dinner with the same friends for 10, 15 years in retirement. Loved it. Never missed it. Thursday night. Make a habit. That's a fun habit. Here's another fun habit. We go on a trip every year. I'm going to ask you to do two. If you're doing two, I'm going to ask you to do three. If you go to three, I'm going to ask you to do four. You get the idea here. Add to your fun bucket. Do one more trip and get in a habit of planning them out ahead of time. Why? Not only is it fun going on trips, but it's fun having things to look forward to. So the more you plan ahead, the more joy you're getting out of the experience. These are all super tricks of the trade. Add one house project. Hey, we're going to add a sauna. We're going to add a hot tub. We're going to do a new porch. We're going to do a new garden, an herb garden, a greenhouse. A neighbor to my parents' house built a greenhouse together. That was their family summer project. That's pretty aggressive, but very cool, right? Like the husband and wife build this greenhouse and now they got all kinds of fun stuff growing next door. These are things that bring joy to life, purpose, ideas, something to do, a reason to get up in the morning. I mean, that's the whole purpose here. Of why we're together. And when you can do it with your spouse, even better. And, you know, when we look at these things, we spend a lot of time ironically, we have a financial services company. We have a law firm, a tax firm. All of these things are working to make sure all the boring stuff's together. But we also have a travel agency to help people have ideas. the whole idea of this thing isn't to do anything but give you more ideas and ease in planning trips to make your life easier. That's the fun part of building a new different version for retirement for people is like, let's help you get more memories under management and let's stop trying to just pigeonhole ourselves in this weird restrictive budget. You know, I'm on a budget. I don't believe in budgets, Randy. I never have. I don't think they work because life's too iterative. And I'm not, that doesn't mean I don't believe in spending responsibly, but I don't believe for retirees it works because their life's too fluid. It changes the things they like to do, the things they want to do. I would add a family trip. Hey, splurge and take your entire family somewhere over the 4th of July, over New Year's. You'll talk about it for the rest of your life. You won't regret it. Trust me, you will never regret memories you built. What you will regret is not doing enough with the time you have, because the only thing, you're going to run out of money. For most of you listening, you're going to run out of time. And while you're healthy and you can do it, don't put it off and start having more fun habits and purpose habits in retirement. And I promise you will thank me. It will lead to a fuller retirement. Our roadmap takes care of the fence to protect your assets. And then our retirement planners keep trying to get you to have more fun every year through our income forecast that shows you how much money's left at the end of the rainbow. And if it keeps growing, you're actually losing. That means you're not doing enough. You're not having enough fun. So maybe we can get that fun habit built out a little bit more by using our income forecast that we'll do for no charge for you if you come look at your first one. But we update it every year, showing people based on their spending how much is left in 25 years with a very simple 5% growth rate. All of those things, Randy, are there to help you have more confidence to have more fun in retirement.
1: You know, when I first met Greg and he told me that we don't have financial advisors at our company, if you use that term, you get fired. He has retirement planners. And I think what you've just heard over the last 5 to 10 minutes is the difference between a financial advisor and a retirement planner. It's different here at Golden Reserve, and we would love to show you what that's all about. Yes, we're going to sit down and build what we call a roadmap for retirement, which is going to take care of the X's and the O's and the nuts and the bolts. But what is your retirement really? It's you going out there and enjoying yourself. And let's help you do that as well. 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Here's the number, 216-930-0000. Again, 216-930-0000. We'll take a break. 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
1: 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And one of those companies that we'll talk about occasionally will do a commercial called I Hate Annuities. You know who I'm talking about out there. You've seen it. But you might be interested in this. Last year, the number has now come out for 2025. There were $464 billion in annuities sold last year. So if you're in the I hate annuity camp, you might be in the minority here because there's a lot of people that are saying, I need to get paid in retirement, and this is how I've chosen to do so. Greg, what do you do when somebody walks in the door and they've got that I hate annuities, don't talk to me about annuities, I've heard bad things, and then you can hit them with something like this. Well, there's an awful lot of people out there that are using this as a way to get paid in retirement. How does that conversation go?
0: Well, I hate Ken Fisher. How about that? Can we start there?
1: We can start there.
0: All right. I don't know Ken Fisher, but I heard he's a jerk. Same with Edelman. Those guys hate annuities. This is a Ken Fisher thing, by the way, if you didn't already know. And those guys want to charge a bunch of money to manage money across the country and do it in a way that we just don't align with. And I think the annuity tidal wave that's taking over the country is a product of a lot of things. But let's start with some numbers. Is it $464 billion? That is a grown-up number. That's a big number. Mm-hmm. I was checking it out. In 2010, it was at $71 billion.
1: Really? It's grown that much? Wow.
0: Yep. At 2020, Randy, it was $219 billion. So it's over doubled in the last 5 years. Mm-hmm. Doubled in the last 5 years. And you have to ask yourself why. And I think it's a lot of things. Now, for the record, we were way ahead of the curve. We started selling annuities back in 2010. We were part of that $71 billion. And it's because right around that time period, if you guys remember in the 2000s, they came up with index funds, right? Vanguard basically, Vogel basically changed the financial game. And everybody said he was crazy. And no one liked him, right? Because he was like, don't pick stocks, use indexing, right? Like Vanguard basically invented it. Like you can't even argue it. Like he was the guy. And the annuities quickly realized how smart this was and leveraged a annuity product that mirrored an index that said, listen, instead of this weird mutual fund or things that people don't understand, why don't we have annuities that just say, hey, it'll be like the S&P. We'll put a 10% cap on it. And if the S&P does 20%, you get 10. If it does 15, you get 10. If it does 7, you get 7. If it does negative 20, you get 0. So it's 100% principal protection. And the world loved it. The retirement world absolutely loved it. As you can see, like it's inarguable that it's not a great idea. And for a lot of people, a great fit for what their goals are in retirement, which is I don't want to lose any money, but I still want some upside protection. And I don't want to buy a bunch of bonds and have to manage those and interest rate risk and liquidity risk. And they just keep getting smarter and better, right? Like the features of an annuity are just smarter. That's, you know how things get better and improve. And that's why people keep buying them. I mean, BlackRock LifePath came in. BlackRock got in the game, Randy. The big money manager, like, you know what? I want some of this annuity business. I don't want them to have all the fun. You know, they came up with LifePath April 2024. So they're in the annuity business now. And everyone's jumping in, and it's because they got smarter. And some of the things that I think people don't realize about annuities is they are a bond alternative. That's actually how they're sold by and large. They're not an income stream anymore. They're a bond alternative or CD alternative. And the way that they work is that you buy one. I don't think people even, they just know they hate annuities. They don't even know how they work. If you buy an annuity, first of all, it grows tax deferred. Meaning unlike a CD or a bond that you're getting your interest every year and you're paying tax on it, no tax bill happens. It grows interest on interest until you take money out. So you get the benefit of tax deferred growth over large periods of time. So that makes it grow usually a little bit more competitively. You also have access, unlike CDs that you have no access and bonds you have no access. All annuities that I'm aware of have a lever where you could take up to 10% out a year, no penalty. another nice feature. So you got $1 million. You want to take $100,000 out because you want to buy a new car? Take $100,000 out. No penalty. No penalties, no issues. Every year you could take 10% out. Another thing. Well, what if you're in it and you have a long-term care event? Well, you could take it all out. So if you have a long-term care event, it has 100% accessibility. So because people are like, well, why would I ever need that much money? And everybody's like, well, what if you go to a nursing home? And annuity said, we'll fix that. Okay, fair enough. If you go to a nursing home, you can just have it. Take it. Take whatever you need. Another great feature, as the annuities keep getting smarter and the same mutual funds keep getting dumber, it's not a surprise that they're doubling and tripling in size every 5 years. They're easy. They're simple. They don't require AUM. The person that sells the annuity gets a commission up front. A lot of times people don't realize how that works. When you buy a A-share mutual fund, your commission comes out of your dollars. So if you buy $100, your mutual fund's worth $95 when it hits the market. I'm making those numbers up, but that's an example. In an annuity, if you buy a $1 million annuity, your fund value is $1 million. And the annuity company, because you're selling it on behalf of the group, pays you a marketing. They've already factored in what they're paying you as a commission as part of the annuity sale and in the rates they're guaranteeing. They've already figured it out. So it's so transparent in the sense that they don't have fees and expenses. Nothing ever gets deducted from a fee or expense, at least from the annuities that I'm aware of. They don't come out. There's no expenses in annuity. There's no fees in annuity. It's already underwritten to assume the cost of operating it in the percentages. If it says, hey, you get 6%, it's like you can have a fixed annuity. If you put $100 in there, your balance is $106 the next year. It's not $106 minus expenses and fees, which is very different than mutual funds that deduct them every year. They deduct all those costs off your returns, your expense ratios and all of those things. It's transparent. It's easy to understand. It's predictable. It's liquid. And a lot of times, Randy, you know, if you have a 10%, there's 10% caps now, 9% caps. That means if the S&P does 10%, you get 10%. That's like a really super above average strong return. And if it does negative 20 this year, you get zero. Your money just doesn't grow. It feels like a win. People are willing to do that. It just is like, hey, yeah, this feels like the right tool for me. And I don't think people should put all their money in annuities, but I think they should be considered. And if someone says they hate annuities, I always ask why. And they never give me a good answer. Randy, they really never give me a good answer because they don't know what annuities are. That's the irony of it. They hate them without even understanding them. The more people understand annuities, as you're seeing, the more people that are going to buy them. They're just a better retirement tool, in our opinion, than most things out there. They're built for retirees. This is the secret weapon. This is the last chapter of my book. I talk about fixed index annuities as the secret weapon of retirement. Not because I think it's the only tool people need, but gosh darn it, it makes a lot of sense for a lot of retirees out there.
1: 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We'll tell you what it is coming up next. 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All right, Greg, I'm looking at an article here, and it's giving advice about how to access your money in retirement. And it says that these different buckets of money you have, you should first get into the cash bucket as you let your 401k kind of grow. And then you get into your 401ks and your tax-infested accounts, I guess you could call them. And then the last bucket of money that you dip into is the Roth. So is it really that simple? Is there a hard and fast rule to do this? What do you say about this?
0: Yeah, sure. I mean, I think they're playing off some tax efficiencies here. Mm-hmm. I know that most baby boomers have accounts for everything. You know, the average Gen Z, Gen X, millennial has like one bank account. The average baby boomer has 417. I don't know if that number's right. Don't quote me on that, compliance. But they literally have, this is the healthcare account. This is the travel account. This is the utilities account. And all the money gets broken up by Excel sheet in each of those things. And that's fine. That's great. You know, I love the fact that people are organized. And, you know, if it makes you happy to have the different accounts, it's, you know, perfect. The accounts usually don't cost any money. But it goes back to preference. A lot of times what we find is most people are going to spend their Social Security to handle the operations of their family unit. That's going to be the utilities money, the kind of keep the doors and lights and internet and all that TV stuff going. So the Social Security is what kind of cranks that up, or, you know, pension. So that's always first, right? And next up, you have money market and savings. I find that a lot of times people don't touch those as much as you think. It is their safety bucket already. So the safety bucket of whether it be a money market or a savings doesn't get touched because it's in CDs or it's a money market, but it's also their kind of uh-oh money. I find that those accounts don't have as much fluidity as people would assume, because what ends up happening in our world, at least I can only speak to our clients and our retirees, people take and skim off whatever accounts they want to skim off of, right? It's like, hey, every year I'm going to take, or every quarter I'm going to take a certain amount of money out of, or interest gained or gains or whatever off this account. And then I'm going to move that to my same account that my Social Security or pension goes into. And that's going to be my fund money. Mm-hmm. That's great. And they do it once a year or twice a year. And I think that's a great way to do it. And you know, whatever makes you happy. Of course, it makes sense to pay the 401k money before the Roth money. Roth money, you know, if nothing else, the only rule that really matters is let your Roth be the last money you ever touch, because it's growing tax-free and it's always going to be tax-free. So the more it can grow, the better tax advantage you're going to get out of it. I love the idea of using 401ks to get them taxed during your lifetime so it doesn't go over to your spouse. You know, we talk about at length the IRA tax plans that we build. That those are super important to make sure that we're detaxing your 401k. Our goal is to have all of our clients somewhere between 7 to 10 years be done with their tax planning, meaning it's all converted to a Roth within a decade of after becoming a client. That ensures that if a spouse passes, that your taxes won't go up, which is what we call a widow's penalty, or it goes to your kids and it gets taxed at your kids' rates, the kiddo's penalty, where they end up paying 30 or even 40%. Of your IRA or 401k to Uncle Sam, whereas if we plan ahead through using our tools like our IRA tax plan with our team of CPAs that we partner with, a lot of times we can get out for 10, 15 cents on the dollar. So 15% versus 30 or 40% feels like a pretty good deal. It's almost half. You just got to get ahead of it, and you got to plan ahead of it and get it done, Randy. So those are things where I think getting the tax planning is more important than where you grab your money from. But how you grab your money is highly ritualistic, I think, for most households and how they have their bank account set up. And I don't think there's a wrong thing other than, hey, try not to do the Roth. And if there's capital gains that you're trying to accrue, and there's some accounts that have a lot of gains, a lot of times people just kind of put those accounts aside because they know they'll get stepped up when they pass away, as another trick for maybe some long holding equities. And I'm getting a little technical here, but at the end of the day, these are the things that we talk about, and we help you build your buckets. And we want to build the buckets around that make you comfortable. But hopefully this is an afterthought in terms of this is the easy stuff after we get all the risks taken care of where to grab the money is really the fun stuff and the easy stuff. So I wouldn't get too hung up about it. Just make sure that you have a guide helping you grab, you know, which bucket to use first.
1: I think people still look at it like being in Las Vegas. I got my stack and I got their stack and I'm going to go through their stack first and then I'm going to go to my stack. I think that's kind of the way we all look at it. We're going to spend Social Security and pension stuff and all that first, and then we'll get into my money. 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
1: 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Let's actually get something down on paper. 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All right, so we've all got different dynamics in our family. I've got three kids. Two of them get along, two of them don't with each other back and forth. That might be your situation. And as you go through life, as you become adults, hopefully that stuff kind of irons its way out, but sometimes it doesn't. Well, one moment that might bring it all to the fray is the death of a parent. And I'm finding in this article here, it says that, I mean, Warren Buffett just recently said, if your kids are reading your will for the very first time after you die, you screwed up. So they'd say if one sibling receives more money than another sibling, all hell breaks loose. So, Greg, you are an estate attorney, and you have seen this over and over and over again. Tell me how a parent can try to get rid of that particular dynamic after they leave. You're trying to smooth things over and make things nice, but sometimes it doesn't work out that way.
0: Oh, families are complicated. I felt like in my estate planning years when I was practicing, it was one part law and two parts family counseling. Mm-hmm. That's really what I did in those rooms. And, you know, I had no idea getting into that practice of how much it was navigating big emotions and big family issues. And life's complicated, man. Mm-hmm. You think everybody's smiling and on the social media and everything's great, and you'd be surprised when that door shuts. Everybody's mm-hmm. got their challenges, right? And got the things that they need to work through. So a lot of this comes down to a couple big topics, and I'm going to talk about some of the things that we see, some ideas, and then I'm going to talk about what I would recommend to mitigate these issues. A lot of times when families come in, we have the good with money, bad with money kids. So very seldomly do we have different amounts of money being given to kids.
1: Okay.
0: In my experience, I had thousands of clients. Ehlerstrong still has thousands and thousands of clients. And very rarely was it like, I love Jim more than John and give him 75%, 25%. That didn't happen very often. Mm-hmm. In the context of just how people do distributions, the greatest generation baby boomers, they're very equitable. They want it to be very simple. The most popular way of distributing wealth is a third, a third, a third at 25, 30, and 35. Equally to their kids.
1: Okay.
0: If you see per stirpes, that's what it means. Their bloodline. So things that we did address though were when kids had financial problems or issues or not good with money. So maybe one kid got their money up front, the other kid got it delayed. That was always an option. And I think some people understand that. And I'll put an asterisk on all these things on how I would execute it if I treated my kids differently. Some kids lived local, some kids didn't. Some kids wanted the cottage or the lake house or the the local thing that the other siblings weren't around. Those are complicated. What about the business that one kid works in and the other two don't work in? Mm-hmm. That's complicated. You know, we could do a whole show on how to navigate family-owned businesses and how to make it equitable. And, you know, I always say, I'll leave you at this. It's not just dollars. It's not like, well, here's what the company's worth. We should cut it up. It's like, well, the company wouldn't exist if this sibling didn't jump in and start working for it, because dad wouldn't be able to keep it going, or mom. So there's other factors than just figuring out a value and then making them pay the other siblings, because that usually doesn't work great either. But here's what happens when there is an estrangement, is when all of this stuff gets goofy. And it's really bad actors. A lot of times it's not even the kids. It's the in-laws, or a bad attorney gets involved. So you have a kid that hasn't talked to their parents in 30 years. Mom or dad goes into a nursing home and all of a sudden kid shows up. Mm-hmm. And that's unfortunately sad, but true. Right. And now they're trying to figure out what's going with the estate planning. They get attorneys in. Mom or dad are incapacitated or not in the right faculties. And then they start doing a bunch of paperwork, you know, in the hospitals or in the nursing homes. And then that's when, you know, red flags are going up for the other kids that are like, what's going on here? What do you mean they have a new power of attorney, or they have a new will or a new trust or something, you know, at their deathbed? And there's two scenarios. One is that comes in and changes. The other is that they don't have anything in place. And sometimes you do have to come in and unfortunately build some of those things later in life when someone hasn't done any planning to effectuate what their intent is. But I will tell you, will contests have one winner every time. It's the attorneys. Mm-hmm. They're extremely expensive. It's almost impossible to prove cognitive, blah, blah, blah, blah. You know, it was 2 years ago, did they have the right capacity? There's going to be a bunch of experts. There's going to be a bunch of situations. So like, these are losers, right? In terms of for the family and what's left over. And they're very expensive to litigate, and two families, and all the money comes out of the estate. So the attorneys know this and they love it, right? Because they have guaranteed paychecks coming out. The estate has to pay for the conflict. Some people have provisions to say, if you contest the will, you forfeit everything. I find that those don't work great because it's part of the negotiation afterwards, because they can still sue. And then it's, oh, now I got to defend this thing. So I find it's kind of the crappy kid versus the good kids. I hate to say this. It's usually not just two kids. It's usually the crappy kid that hasn't been part of the family forever. And I use the word crappy kid because they also always sue me. So no matter what happens, like, they always sue the law firm because the attorney knows that we have malpractice insurance. So, and it's almost ironic. Like, I have no dog in this, you know, horse in this game, whatever the, you know, the metaphor is. I don't care where the money goes. I just want mom to be happy and what she wants. Right. So like, why are you suing the attorney for doing their job? But evidently that's still a thing. So, you know, we've been sued a lot over the years. We've been doing this for a long time, since 2010. So we've never had anything come of it. We've never been found guilty or had any repercussion with the bar, but it's just part of the process of being in my business. And what I would implore you to do, here's a way to put your estate in the best shape to not. Now, if you have money going to the kids equally, it doesn't really matter, right? You know, everybody's get equal share. This isn't a big deal. But a lot of people you're going to disinherit a child that hasn't been around or hasn't been part of the family, or one kid's around the house helping all the time and doing things so that mom and dad want them to have a little bit more. Is also common, right? Like, hey, they're like a caregiver. They're here. They're taking time away from their family and helping. So I want them to have a little bit more. So here's what I would say, a couple of things that I would ask, because most attorneys don't do this, because most attorneys can draft a will or trust, but they're not estate planning attorneys. They're not people that do this for a living. It's the only thing we practice is estate and elder care law. So a lot of goofball local attorneys will just wrap up will or trust, and, you know, they'll sign it up, get it witnessed, and away they go. Where that's got a lot of holes in it. So what I like to do is, if I'm disinheriting anyone as a matter of best practice, and this is up to the parents, they don't have to do it. But if you don't want your good kids, I hate to say good kids versus bad kids, but if you don't want the good kids to have to go through years of litigation and stress, and you want to disinherit someone, then you should be a grown-up about it, and you should send a letter to all the kids, certified letter to all the kids, that you're being disinherited. You know, by the way, we word it nicer. Like, it's not like we don't love you. there'll be some penmanship here to make it feel better. But at the end of the day, we're going to send a letter out earlier rather than later. The sooner you can get this out, codifying your intent, there's nothing for them to, if you do this in your 60s or your 70s, there's nothing they can debate. Like, well, they didn't know what they were doing. Well, actually, they sent a letter 20 years ago saying exactly what they were going to do. And nothing changed since that day. Their will and their trust haven't changed at all. And that's a surefire way of ensuring, like to Warren Buffett, you know, like, now they know. You know, you can have a conversation, or if you don't have a conversation, at least you're mailing them out and saying, listen, this was our intention, blah, blah, blah. Like you said, we could work with the wordage, but at the end of the day, this is a good surefire way of you putting your intent in writing and making sure everyone knows what's going on. It may not be the easiest thing to do. And a lot of people don't do that because they want to obviously have their family back together. But this is a recommended, if you're going to disinherit a child to lessen the risk to the other child, we need to do some things like this. Another thing I like to do is at Ehlers Stallings is if they're older and we're changing, we have a rule internally, and this is just our rule. It's not a legal rule, but if someone has any cognitive issues, we won't disinherit a child. So we won't draft the documents. We'll say, sorry, we won't do that. And they're like, what do you mean? I'm like, we're just not comfortable at this point in the game. It just doesn't feel right. Right. Like, you know, we don't want to open ourselves to liability. We won't disinherit kids when someone might have some cognitive issues later in life, even if they're having a lucid day. And there's times where we have to have documents signed and updated to build trust and those things. And when we do those things, we have a cognitive checklist where we have the kids leave the room and we stay in there with mom and dad and we ask them a series of questions so that we can note to the file if we get sued and or that their siblings get sued. I can show a sheet that says, look at all the questions, look at the answers. I was checking their cognitive ability. I was checking their lucidity to make sure that we felt like they had the understanding of they knew what they were signing, they knew what they were doing, and this is what they wanted. And they weren't being, because it's usually the issue is undue influence or cognitive issues. Mm. Like son or daughter influenced mom and dad to sign this, or mom or dad didn't have the capacity to sign. So by doing those things up front, I think you stay out of the weeds a lot. So if mom or dad are thinking about having some of these harder conversations, you need an estate planning attorney involved. You need someone that knows what they're doing, someone whose majority of their practice is this. And what makes it cool is if, you know, as part of the roadmap for retirement, our legal protection plan, we actually take an inventory of all your documents. And if you note that question or you note that issue in your documents when we're doing our review, we'll look into it, talk to you about it. And for all of our clients, part of their package, they get to meet with our attorneys, update, get new documents, update documents, and go through that whole process with estate planning, elder law attorneys talking about probate, taxes, long-term care, distributions, wealth management. All of those things get addressed as part of our roadmap process, which I think is unique. Most financial advisors hand out business cards. We actually have attorneys, you know, down the hall in a lot of our offices. And that makes it easy and it makes it fun and it makes it easy to collaborate and have the legal hand talking to the finance hand, which a lot of times retirement plans miss because people are gone and they don't know. And I think if you're going to work so hard to protect all this money, let's make sure it goes to who you want and how you want and when you want at the end. And, you know, don't stop 10 yards before the finish line. Like, let's get the whole thing done the right way. And I think the roadmap gives you a great runway because of the law firm's under one roof kind of mentality Golden Reserve has.
1: Well, they're delicate issues, and this is why, as Greg goes through all this, when those different scenarios that we're talking about, this is why many of us just avoid it. We don't deal with it because it's hard to deal with some of these questions. And when you sit down and talk about your life savings, your life work, the money that's going to go to your heirs, you want to get it right. And so it is certainly a part of the retirement planning process. 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
1: 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And let's take just a moment here to tell you, as you go to the website, you're going to see a lot there, kind of a philosophy of how the team at Golden Reserve helps people plan for retirement with our roadmap for retirement. But Greg, people can take an extra step too if they want to come to one of the live events. Those are all over the country. And tell us a little bit what is happening right now with your live events.
0: They're just a lot of fun, right? Like, a lot of times when you see, you know, a mailer come in and you're just like, oh my gosh, here we go again. This is going to be lame city. And you're like, how long is their PowerPoint going to be? How much do I have to listen? What's the menu? And you're looking at like, where do I want to eat? Do I want Italian or do I want a steakhouse? Like, I mean, that's really the decision. It has nothing to do with the content. It's all about figuring out where you want to eat that, you know, week. And we're not so arrogant or naive to think that that doesn't come into play. So we like to have our functions at very nice restaurants and go to places they want. But the surprise, the secret sauce of ours is that they're awesome. They really are awesome. And I'm not just saying that because I wrote the scripts and I designed the event with my, you know, partner, Justin. It's because we took experience to the next level. From the moment you walk in, you get a complimentary gift package for showing up. We make sure that you can get cocktails. A lot of times people like a cocktail with their dinner. You don't have to pay extra. We make sure we include that because we want you to have the max time. But the secret is that the presentation isn't like a goofy PowerPoint with some person up there reading the screen. It's a series of client stories. We dive into five different stories that highlight the five biggest risks of retirement. We try to keep the whole presentation under 35 minutes so that you know that, hey, listen, this isn't an hour and a half presentation. This isn't going to be something that drags and drags and drags. We want to leave you wanting more. We're going to try to have CPAs and attorneys running around too and have a lot of awesome Q&A, client engagement. Some of our clients show up sometimes too because they like free dinners. And, you know, it's one of those things where it gives a different kind of experience. And if you sign up and say, listen, yeah, I want a complimentary roadmap, because that's the ask at the end, isn't to become a client. It's like, hey, do you want us to build you this complimentary roadmap that takes like 6 to 8 hours to facilitate between the meetings, the build time, the CPAs, the attorneys? We do it at no cost or obligation because, frankly, we hope that people end up thinking, wow, we have a lot of value to give and they become clients. But at the end of the day, that offering, if you sign up at the event, you get a cool Yeti cup and you get another big box of goodies of retirement information. And we just want to go over the top with everything to show people that we really care about retirees, whether or not they use us or choose us. That's why we build the roadmap the way it is. It's no cost. We think that if we show value and give you enough ideas, eventually you'll come back and say, yeah, I want to work with these guys because they understand retirement better than everyone else. They understand what I really care about better than everyone else, and they have more fun doing it.
1: Well, Greg, those meetings, those dinner seminars are on the website, getyourroadmap.com. But people might find, because we're in like 26 different states with this show, that they may not have an event near them. What do? They contact you to find out when the next one's coming up, or what do we do?
0: Exactly. 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Go to goldenreserve.com. You'll see events and seminars. Click on it. It shows you all the upcoming places by state. You can click on it and navigate around. If you don't see an area close to you, just drop us a info. You know, I think we have an info email, and we'll be happy to tell you when we're going to be in your neighborhood. If we have brick and mortar in your city, we will be doing seminars and events there. We do them all year round. We have different formats. Some are dinner, some are, you know, if you rather just do the education, we have a workbook and a university program too. All of those things are built for you, the retiree, to give you different ways to digest information, hopefully maximizing knowledge that then hopefully leads to, you know, awesome retirement experiences.
1: All of that is at getyourroadmap.com. Also want to mention that if you want to ask Greg a question, there are ways to do that. You can use our website, which is askgregradio.com. We'll put that story on the radio. Or you can go to our YouTube channel. There's a comment box there that people will comment on the video. They'll also ask questions as well, and we'll handle those on the radio as well. So check that out on YouTube. It's Fire Your Financial Advisor. All right, so when you look at your retirement accounts, do you know how much you're paying your advisor? Do you know how much the company is charging you? It is not easy to find that information. This is Jason Kephart over at Morningstar.
5: 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Like if you have $100,000, what did you actually pay in fees that year? Whether it's commission, fee-based, or fee-only. And what is your total cost? We think the average in the industry is probably around 1%. That's what gets bandied around a lot. So if your fees are like significantly north of that, I would maybe ask some more questions. Mm-hmm. And if they're significantly under that, maybe you're getting a good deal. Or maybe there are some services you're not being offered that, you know, others might be.
1: Every time, I mean, even I have a Vanguard account. And every time I look at that, I can see this is 0.05%. This is 0.75%. This is this. Everything's in percentage. I have no idea how much I'm paying in fees. Greg, is it hard for just somebody to find that information? Do I need somebody like you to go find that information for me? And how do I know if what I'm paying is worth what I'm paying?
0: Yeah, I mean, it's hard on purpose. I mean, the financial industry has done this on purpose, right? You've seen one of the statements. Mm-hmm. Are they not ridiculous? They're upside down, flipped upside down. You flip it around. There's lines everywhere. It's 82 pages. Yeah, it's on purpose.
1: Yeah.
0: It's on purpose because they don't want you to know. So like in terms of fees, like, does it make any sense to charge a percentage? I mean, just think about it. Like when someone's like, hey, I'm going to mow your driveway. I'm going to plow your driveway in the snow. How much does your house cost? I'm going to charge 0.5%. Or I'm going to mow your yard. I'm going to charge 0.125%. Or I'm going to change your oil. What's your car cost? Like, no one's questioning these things except for, I think, me. Like, in no fact of life does this apply. It's not like when I get my taxes done, they're like, hey, what's your income? Or your taxes are going to be a production of your income. Mm-hmm. Like, there's really literally no correlation. None. Zero. I know every financial advisor is going to really poo-poo on that statement, but I'm not buying it. I've been doing this long time. I'm a pretty smart guy, Randy. And I think it's easy and they've got the tailwind to do it, meaning that everyone else is doing it that way. So it must be okay. It's the madness of crowds, right? If everyone else is doing it, then, you know, it must be okay. But, you know, think about it. Everyone did perms too, Randy. You might've done a perm. Did that feel like a good idea?
1: I never did a perm. I had a mullet though at one point in my life. Okay.
0: That's in my point. Like, does that feel like a good idea? Everyone's doing it.
1: Not good when so. I look back at the pictures. No.
0: Yeah. I mean, when I'm thinking about fees, let's say, you know, you always see the studies is 1% is what most people charge. So that's what people are comfortable being hit for fees. The problem is they don't know what that 1% applies to. So if you have $1 million, is it your net worth? Is it the accounts under management? Is it the accounts other than cash? So that's the first conundrum, is that no one can even start to understand what's being charged. They don't know what the 1% applies to. So that's challenge one. The second challenge is that it's not clear how it's taken out. So it's taken out in quarterly increments. It's taken out. It's always kind of deducted off statements off an account that may have grown that month. Or that year. So it's hard to feel or understand what's being deducted. And then third, there's also the investment costs that no one can find. Now, if you're an engineer, you probably have some Excel sheet trying to track all your advisor costs. Good for you. But when it comes to investment costs, it gets real tricky because it's based on the value of the investment. It's based on the mutual funds deduct it from the gains or add it to the losses. It's not a line item on any statement. I know that's hard to believe, but it's true. If you don't believe me, look at your statements. You have to go to the prospectus and see what the expense ratio is and then factor that in. That's how cynical and diabolical the mutual fund industry is. And when I really break this down, Randy, you know, some of the things that I'm not sure make any sense from a fee standpoint is starting with the first premise of what am I going to pay someone an hour to do? So if I have $1 million and I'm paying someone 1%, so that's $1 million. If I'm paying 50 bips or 0.5% for investments, all right, so now it's $15,000. I know that I meet them once a year. I know that, let's say they prep for an hour. That would be impossible because they have 500 clients, but let's just give them the benefit of the doubt that they've actually prepared for my meeting. So that's 2 hours. We know that everything at Eddie or Merrill or Morgan is probably on some kind of platform where you just plug it in and it just does it for you. Let's be honest, right? Like, we're not going to lie and act like they're building custom portfolios for us. That's not in their game plan. That's why everybody has American funds at Edward Jones. So 2 hours is $7,500 an hour.
1: Oh, boy.
0: Shoot. I mean, let's say they worked 4 hours. It's still, you know, what, over $3,000 now.
1: He's an attorney and he's going crazy.
0: I mean, the best attorneys in the world are charging like $1,000 an hour, like doing billion-dollar deals. And you're not college graduated Chip from Edward Jones is making $7,500 an hour. It just doesn't feel great. And it doesn't feel great. And you're like, well, how do they get away with this? Well, some of it is a product of the market. The market does well. People rightfully or wrongfully then affiliate the wellness to what their advisor did, which had to have zero correlation. They have zero idea what's going to happen. Your financial advisor doesn't know where bonds are going, where stocks are going. They're just putting their money in the market and crossing their fingers. The benefit is for the last 15 years, they've bet correctly. So you're affiliating their success. So you're like, well, I don't want to say anything. I made 20% last year. You're like, well, the market did 24%, but we won't go there. And then I'll pay, you know, I made $1 million, 20%. You know, that feels pretty good. That's 200 grand. You know, 15 grand doesn't feel bad, right? And that's kind of the justification people do. But like, that doesn't apply to anything else in life. They didn't really do anything. So it just bothers me. It's always bothered me. It's why I got in this business, to be honest. I was an estate planning attorney, as I mentioned earlier, at Ehlers Stallings, and I was watching these Yahoos screw up so much stuff that I couldn't take it anymore. And I built Golden Reserve. And it was about the fees. I couldn't believe what they were charging. I mean, and back then they were doing they were selling people A-share mutual funds that were like 5% of FOB. So it was way worse than 1%. They were getting, you know, huge commissions from retirees by selling them a bunch of American funds, A-share mutual funds. And it was just, I couldn't take it anymore. I couldn't sit on the sidelines. And when you look at the fees, the best place to start is it's really hard to understand all those numbers. So we do it for you. Your financial advisor will never know. All we need is the last statement. We'll push it through our software. It'll show us the investment cost and the advisor cost. And then it'll just show it in dollars. And you can start there, right? So if you're making $1 million, you got $1 million with your advisor, $2 million, and all of a sudden you're like $25,000. That feels like a lot. If you want to know what, you know, Golden Reserve charges, like, well, all right, Greg, you're big dog talking about fees. What do you guys charge? You know, we have a couple tier flat fee pricing based on our services, and it ranges between $5,500 and $10,000. And that includes tax returns. It includes doing an IRA tax plan once a year and executing it. It includes your legal documents. It includes getting access to our travel agency and then all the investment stuff that your financial advisor does. But we do that every year. And oh, by the way, we don't meet you once. We meet you twice a year in person. Once for an annual review in the spring, once in the fall for the tax meeting. And that flat fee feels fair. Everyone, no matter how many zeros are in their account, gets charged the same amount based on their services. That feels like the way it should be. Like, how else would you charge somebody? When we talk to people, they're like, it doesn't feel like, well, we're, you know, how do you get around doing all this stuff? And I'm just like, it just has always felt right, Randy. And I think when people start digging in and start asking the right questions, a lot of times it does make more sense to have a flat fee that applies the same to everybody versus an arbitrary fee charged to your account based on how well you did during your life. You have to pay more. Like, I did well. I did really well. If I have 2 million, I'm paying twice as much as my buddy that has 1 million, but they're doing the exact same thing, the exact same amount of meetings, exact same services, but I'm paying double bubble. I don't know. It's always bothered me. And maybe I'm alone, maybe I'm not, but you know, at Golden Reserve, we don't believe that's fair. And that's why we do the flat fee.
1: Well, the one commodity in all of our lives is time. And, you know, if you're going to sit down and plan your retirement, do you want to go to the other side of town to talk to your lawyer and then another meeting to talk to your tax person and then another meeting to talk to your investment advisor? Why don't we put that all under one meeting, under one roof, and put the experts in there that need to be in there for each of these different aspects of your retirement planning? Give Greg and the team a call at Golden Reserve. 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There's a place for you to put some information in there. 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Again, 216-930-0000. 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
6: 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Investments can fluctuate, and when redeemed, may

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2: Those massive data centers are costing Ohio billions in tax breaks. It's 1 o'clock. I'm Brian Mengel. First, meteorologist Anthony Copeland with 3 News Weather.
3: Scattered showers and thunderstorms likely for this afternoon, some of which could be on the strong side. Otherwise, things are turning isolated for later on this evening. We turn quiet with mostly cloudy to partly cloudy skies throughout the overnight. Temperatures cool into the upper 50s. Starting off with pretty mild with brief sunny skies for your Sunday. By the afternoon, another round of scattered showers and storms. Temperatures in the upper 70s.
2: Right now, 66 at your severe weather station. The cost to Ohio from those controversial data centers appears to be more than first thought.
4: Ohio's lawmakers are now being warned they need to act quickly as Ohio's tax breaks for data centers is reportedly costing the state more money than originally calculated. For several years, Ohio has offered giant tech corporations generous sales tax exemptions. But in 2025 alone, those exemptions cost the state $1.6 billion. That is 11 times higher than originally forecast by the Department of Taxation. And all this comes as companies like Amazon and Google are rapidly expanding building facilities all across the state. Lawmakers are now encouraged to reevaluate those billion-dollar subsidies. I'm Allison Wyatt.
2: The Cleveland police officer involved in this week's fatal off-duty shooting has been placed on unpaid administrative leave by Chief Dorothy Todd. In a press release Friday, Chief Todd called the officer's actions an egregious violation of administrative policies and general police orders. The officer is still in his probationary period after his hiring in April of last year. The victim was 26-year-old Achille Hammond. The Cuyahoga County Sheriff's Office continues to investigate the incident. Two young men arrested and a 16-year-old boy is hospitalized with a gunshot wound to the leg. Happened Friday night near Harvard Avenue and East 66th Street. An 18-year-old is charged with felonious assault. A 19-year-old charged with evidence tampering. The wounded teen got himself to the hospital. A California community less than 20 miles from Los Angeles is at risk of a massive explosion from a chemical leak.
5: 40,000 residents of Garden Grove in Orange County, south of L.A., have been told they have to evacuate because a toxic chemical is leaking from a tank at an aerospace factory. Orange County firefighters say there are two dangerous scenarios in this. The tank could either fail, leaking toxic chemicals all over the ground, or explode into a giant fireball. The leak was triggered on Thursday when a valve overheated on a 34,000-gallon tank containing a liquid used to make acrylic plastics. Alex Stone, ABC News.
2: Damage estimates are underway in Hawaii after a 6.0 magnitude earthquake struck the western side of the island of Hawaii overnight. The mayor of the island of Hawaii, known as the Big Island, reports there have been rock slides and some damage to buildings. No reports of injuries. A truck driver from Illinois who had been facing a grand theft charge for racking up some $22,000 in unpaid tolls on the Ohio Turnpike over a 2-year span has had the charge dropped after he paid off the debt in full this month. WTAM Sports, the Guardians got a gem from starter Gavin Williams, who struck out 11 in 8 innings of shutout ball, and Cleveland blanked the Phillies Friday night 1-0 on the strength of a pinch hit home run in the 9th inning from Kyle Manzardo. Game 2 of the weekend series this afternoon, 4:05 first pitch right here on WTAM 1100. Cavaliers and Knicks bring the Eastern Conference Finals Series to Rocket Arena tonight with New York up 2-0. Tip is at 8, and you can hear it right here as well. For the latest headlines at the top and bottom of the hour, set a preset on the free iHeartRadio app to WTAM 1100. I'm Brian Engel.
6: 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That earlier accident in Akron's cleaned up and out of your way, but if you're heading downtown Cleveland, you're going to find the ramp 90 West closed in both directions. There's flooding at MLK. Avoid that if you possibly can. 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
6: 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Our country is filled with many different kinds of states, filled with different kinds of people. Some of our states are filled with people from other states. Here to tell the story of Foosold, Florida, is Jason Viewick, author of The Swamp Peddlers. Take it away, Jason.
7: So when I was growing up, people would go, hey, Florida boy, you know, what was the beach like growing up? And I'm like, I didn't grow up near the beach. I grew up in this weirdly unfinished place. We just had roads to nowhere, hundreds of thousands of lots that people up north and all around the world owned, but had never built on. You know, we called these streets grassfalt. People would go out there to make out or race. We'd have parties in high school, or people would just throw trash onto these empty streets and these terrible roads. It looks like those old videos of like Fallout City, you know, where the Pentagon would drop H-bombs on these 50s era mid-century modern developments and see what happened. That's what a lot of Florida looked like. So when I wrote this book, I wanted to write about the shenanigans of these land sales companies. I wanted to write about Glengarry Glen Ross in Florida. From about 55 to 75, these installment land sellers did about $2 billion in business, and that's in 1970s dollars, pre-oil crises, wild inflation. Big, big bucks, 8, 9, 10 billion today, maybe more. Their companies, if not Fortune 500, were New York Stock Exchange listed. These companies collectively owned a couple million acres. They built cities. They built freestanding cities. Port St. Lucie, Palm Bay, Cape Coral. 2 million people live there. It'll be 4 million by the end of our lifetime. Easy. These guys were empire builders. This was not a tiny business. In 1900, Florida had the same population as Baltimore. Huge stretches of Florida were swampy, unbuildable, uninhabitable. It was filled with mosquitoes. People lived along rivers, they lived in higher places. The beach property wasn't of great value. We didn't have the sense of relaxing and leisure time for northern workers. You worked until you died. You worked until you lived in a small room behind your children's house, and they were working until they died. The people who came to Florida in 1900 to relax were the super elite on trains and Pullman cars and stay in these opulent hotels and go tarpon fishing, right? The average Joe didn't come to Florida. You need DDT, you need pesticides, better road buildings, you need drainage, you need dredging and filling, all these modern techniques, and you need air conditioning to truly bring the masses to Florida. But Florida really takes off after World War II. Millions of GIs came home, and they don't want to live with their parents in tenement housing. My father, you know, was the son of immigrants that came through Ellis Island, and, you know, he was a Marine during the Korean War. Didn't want to go back in a gritty mill town. He wanted to be, if not in the suburbs, then somewhere else, somewhere out. When we talk about suburbs, we talk about Levittown. William Joseph Levitt was a CB during World War II. That's the construction brigade, the guys in the Navy that would roll into Iwo Jima a day after the battle was over when they're cleaning up, and they would build huts and temporary housing for like 10,000 men. Quickly, that moved over into home building after World War II. You know, millions of GIs came home. And so these builders, using these post-World War II kind of mass production or prefab techniques, found ways to, you know, buy, for example, Levittown, you know, a series of potato farms. I don't remember the acreage, but thousands of acres. You buy by the acre and you sell by the foot, you divide by the foot, and you build small suburban lots for these people to move into. The idea was that you would drive into New York City, drive into Philadelphia, drive into, you know, Chicago from your suburban development. Now, Florida had the same type of boom after World War II, and it did have suburbs in Tampa, in Orlando, in Miami, but Florida still didn't have a lot of people. It had a lot of land, and there were limits to suburban workers, white-collar workers, you know, think of Leave It to Beaver. There were limits in Tampa and Miami. Florida didn't have a lot of industry or modern service-type industries. It was still very rural and very agricultural, and builders were trying to figure out how to sell this land to people. Who can we bring here? Retirees. You know, not rich Northerners, but trying to attract bus drivers and teachers, brakemen from the railroad, and former GIs that want to come to Florida on fixed incomes and live in these small, generally, I say prefab, they weren't coming in trucks and dropping off a house. I mean, you build what you can off-site and bring on, or you build using assembly line techniques. You lay the slab, and then the crew lays another slab and another slab as far as you can see into the horizon, and then the framers come, and then the roofers come, and on and on and on, and you do that as quickly as possible, as cheaply as possible, to get these retirees in Florida to move down. And so we see, after World War II, in the late 40s, in Miami, three developer brothers, the Mackle brothers, Frank, Robert, and Elliot Mackle. They were Southern blue bloods. Their father was a builder from Atlanta who'd also built in Nashville and Birmingham. They came from money, but they were, I would say they had solid middle-class values. Their father was self-made, and I think their father knew boom and bust. Two had served in World War II. One was a construction brigade CB, so he also was similar to Levitt in Levittown, New York. Another brother got a deferment to build houses for the military. So they knew how to build small houses, and they knew the military. They knew what the military needed, and they knew what the average man needed. Their father had built for the average man. He built big things, but he built tenements and housing apartment complexes in Atlanta. So the Mackles were the right guys in the right place at the right time.
6: 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More of this remarkable story here on Our American Story. 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
1: A shipyard explosion in New York kills one and injures dozens. It's 2 o'clock. I'm Brian Nagel. First, meteorologist Anthony Copeland with 3 News Weather.
2: Be on the lookout for another round of scattered showers and thunderstorms, some of which could be packing another round of heavy downpours. Temperatures trying to warm up into the upper 60s. With a gusty south wind, it could get as high as 40 miles an hour. For tonight, we dry out with mostly cloudy to partly cloudy conditions. Temperatures cool into the upper 50s. A mild start for your Sunday with a south wind warming up into the mid-70s with another round of afternoon storms.
1: Right now, 69 at your severe weather station. One person is dead. Nearly 36 FDNY members are recovering after a fire and explosion at a shipyard on Staten Island on Friday.
3: New York City's mayor praised both the response and the responders.
4: This has been an all-hands-on-deck response from approximately 70 fire and EMS units. More than 200 first responders are on site. I commend each of them for their quick response and for their courage.
3: Crews rushed in trying to rescue a worker trapped in the flames when the explosion happened. 34 firefighters were injured. One fire marshal is critical and another firefighter listed in serious condition. One civilian died. And it's not clear if he was the trapped worker. Another was hurt. I'm Jim Forbes.
1: Cleveland Police Chief Dorothy Todd says the officer involved in this week's off-duty shooting death of a 26-year-old man has been placed on unpaid administrative leave. Chief Todd says the officer's actions were an egregious violation of several administrative policies and general police orders. The victim has been identified as Achille Hammond. A man is reported to be in critical condition after he was struck by a vehicle late Friday night on West 14th Street in Cleveland. Reports say the man who was hit walked into the road from between two parked vehicles and into the path of the oncoming car. The driver did speak with police and appeared to say he didn't have any time to react before hitting the victim. Vehicle speed or driver impairment do not appear to be contributing factors. Another Trump cabinet member is stepping down. Director of National Intelligence Tulsi Gabbard has turned in her resignation. In a post on Friday, Gabbard said her husband was recently diagnosed with a rare form of bone cancer and she must step away to support him. Her last day will be June 30th. Three people suffered injuries Friday when a vehicle crashed into a nursing home in Warrensville Heights. One person was pinned beneath the car and had to be extricated by firefighters. They were taken to MetroHealth Medical Center in reportedly stable condition. Two others suffered minor injuries. The driver of the car was an employee at Warrensville Care and Rehab Center. A new report says Americans have paid nearly $45 billion in extra fuel costs since the start of the Iran war.
5: Researchers at Brown University say the soaring gas and diesel prices were triggered by the disruption of global oil supplies and the blockade of the Strait of Hormuz. The strait, a critical waterway that carries roughly one-fifth of the world's daily oil supply. The national average for a gallon of gas has climbed more than 50% since the war began on February 28th. President Trump has promised gas prices will come down once Iran agrees to a ceasefire. In New York, I'm Liz Warner.
1: WTAM Sports. The Guardians' Gavin Williams struck out 11 in 8 innings of shutout ball, and the Guardians blanked the Phillies Friday night 1-0. Kyle Manzardo providing the lone run in the ninth inning with a pinch-hit home run. Game 2 of the series this afternoon, 4:05 first pitch right here on WTAM 1100. And the Cavaliers and Knicks bring the Eastern Conference Finals Series to Rocket Arena tonight with New York up 2-0. Tip-off is at 8, and you can hear that here, too. For the latest headlines at the top and bottom of the hour, set a preset on the free iHeartRadio app to WTAM 1100. I'm Brian Engel.
6: 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The weather are not doing us any favors on this early Saturday afternoon. We have some flooding issues that are causing closures. Actually, I-90 in both directions. If you're trying to make your way onto Martin Luther King Jr. Drive, you cannot connect due to water over the roadway. Aaron V, WTAM traffic on 1100 AM and 106.9 FM.
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5: Good afternoon. I'm Brian Nungold. This is the 2:30 Report. Your 3 News forecast, rain still likely this afternoon with a high of 71. Chance of showers tonight, 64 low. Sunday, partly sunny. Chance of afternoon showers in 78. Right now, it's 70 at your severe weather station. Despite the wet weather, Memorial Day weekend is the unofficial kickoff of summer, and it comes with a lot of sizzle and smoke from the grill.
6: A look inside many grills, some call it seasoning. Though fire experts say you're going to want to clean out all that gunk to avoid a grease fire.
7: Cooking is the number one cause for residential house fires, so we want to make sure your cooking area is clean and safe.
6: Minnesota Deputy Fire Marshal Doug Johnson.
7: Never leave your food unattended. Make sure you're watching it because we don't want it out of hand.
6: It's a good idea to inspect wire grill brushes for detached bristles. There's also food safety, making sure that meats reach safe minimum internal temperatures and do not leave perishable foods sitting out for long periods of time. Jeff Manasso, Fox News.
5: The off-duty Cleveland police officer involved in a fatal shooting earlier this week has been placed on unpaid administrative leave by Police Chief Dorothy Todd, who called the officer's actions an egregious violation of administrative policies. The sheriff's office continues to investigate the incident in which 26-year-old Achille Hammond was killed. At least 90 people are dead after an explosion at a Chinese coal mine. China Central Television says 247 people were underground at a coal mine south of Beijing Friday night when it was rocked by a gas explosion, killing 90 and injuring over 100. And Cleveland Hopkins Airport has announced that United Airlines has added new nonstop flights from Cleveland to Miami and Las Vegas. That'll begin this fall. I'm Brian Nengel. 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

0: now it's 70 at your severe weather station. The cost to Ohio from those controversial data centers appears to be more than first thought.
1: Ohio's lawmakers are now being warned they need to act quickly, as Ohio's tax breaks for data centers is reportedly costing the state more money than originally calculated. For several years, Ohio has offered giant tech corporations generous sales tax exemptions. But in 2025 alone, those exemptions cost the state $1.6 billion. That is 11 times higher than originally forecast by the Department of Taxation. And all this comes as companies like Amazon and Google are rapidly expanding building facilities all across the state. Lawmakers are now encouraged to reevaluate those billion-dollar subsidies. I'm Allison Wyatt.
0: The Cleveland police officer who was involved in this week's fatal off-duty shooting has been placed on unpaid administrative leave by Chief Dorothy Todd. In a press release Friday, Chief Todd called the officer's actions an egregious violation of administrative policies and general police orders. The officer is still in his probationary period after his hiring in April of last year. The victim was 26-year-old Akili Hammond. The Cuyahoga County Sheriff's Office continues to investigate the incident. Two young men are arrested and a 16-year-old boy hospitalized with a gunshot wound to the leg. Happened Friday night near Harvard Avenue and East 66th. An 18-year-old is charged with felonious assault. A 19-year-old charged with evidence tampering. The wounded teenager got himself to the hospital. An update today from authorities about that chemical tank in Orange County, California that may explode or break or leak. Orange County Fire Authority Commander Craig Covey says attempts to cool the tank to keep it from rupturing aren't working, and they're trying everything they can think of to avoid a disaster.
2: Letting this thing just fail and blow up is unacceptable to us. Our goal is to find something and not allow that happen, not let it damage our community, not let it damage our environment.
0: He says they have experts who are working on out-of-the-box plans. Meanwhile, more than 40,000 people in Garden Grove and five other cities are under evacuation orders in case those plans don't work. Damage assessments are underway in Hawaii after a 6.0 magnitude earthquake struck the western side of the island of Hawaii overnight. The mayor of the island of Hawaii, known as the Big Island, reports there have been rock slides and some damage to buildings. No reports of any injuries. A truck driver from Illinois who had been facing a grand theft charge for racking up some $22,000 in unpaid tolls on the Ohio Turnpike over a two-year span has had that charge dropped after he managed to pay off the debt in full this month. And NASCAR legend Kyle Busch died from complications of severe pneumonia that developed into sepsis. The Busch family issued a statement citing a medical evaluation that concluded the 41-year-old passed away from rapid and overwhelming associated complications. WTAM Sports. Guardians got a gem from starter Gavin Williams, who struck out 11 in 8 innings of shutout ball. And Cleveland blanked the Phillies Friday night 1-0. It was a pinch-hit home run in the ninth by Kyle Manzardo to provide the difference. Game 2 of the weekend series this afternoon, 4:05 first pitch right here. And the Cavaliers and Knicks bring the Eastern Conference Finals Series to Rocket Arena tonight. With New York up 2-0, they'll tip at 8. We'll have that for you, too. For the latest headlines at the top and bottom of the hour, set a preset on the free iHeartRadio app to WTAM 1100. I'm Brian Engel.
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0: been a little bit of everyone. And, you know, if you were going to tell you before the season, Jose Ramirez and Stephen Kwan are both going to be hitting below 230, you know, in the middle of May, you think, oh my God, the season's over. But they're in first place in the American League Central by a large margin while not getting production from their two all-star hitters last year, which is pretty incredible.
1: Yeah, I know we've been talking a lot about Kwan's start. He's been dropping the order. But, and I don't want to go too loud on this criticism, but Jose Ramirez has been the cold Jose for a lot longer than we're used to start the season out. Is there anything to read into that, or is Jose coming along and we're just waiting for it to actually show up in the stat sheet?
0: I think it's one of those things of we're waiting. I remember, I think it was 2 years ago, he got off to a really slow start, and it kind of looked like, oh, you know, Father Time's kind of caught up to him. Then he went on an incredible tear. He's still, I think, 20 steals. I believe that still leads the American League. So he's impacting the game in different ways. He's, I think, their second most productive player by measure of WAR. But when it comes to, you know, all those things that he's able to do, where it just seems like every time in a big spot he's poking a double down the right field line, or, you know, hitting a ball in the gap, that hasn't been there as much. You know, he has the track record that's probably going to get him in the Hall of Fame. So if anyone has earned the benefit of the doubt, it's him. But like you said, the longer it goes on, the more scary, the more worried you kind of get. But I'm not at a point where I'm ready to panic yet, but, you know, things have changed. Things can happen. But I think hopefully sometime soon we'll see him kind of catch a stride and then just go from there.
1: Yeah, he's 34 at the end of the season. I think that's a little too young for us to be. I mean, it's happened before, but I think it's a little too young for us to just kind of assume that, yeah, Father Time is creeping up on him. And then you all, yeah, you mentioned the 20 steals leading the at least the American League right now. I take that as a sign that the body is still able and willing and raring to go. But yeah, it's just not clicking quite yet at the plate. With him though on the base pass, does he actually have a legitimate chance of leading the league in steals this year, or is this just kind of an anomaly?
0: I think he's got a shot. He's never registered as the fastest guy. His sprint speed's pretty average, but he is he's able to pick up incredible tells. He is both when it comes to base running and just pitch evaluation, watching pitchers. He's always watching film, always learning, always trying to kind of pick up some kind of edge, which is why he's a Hall of Fame player when, you know, it came up as this pinch running specialist, you know, had kind of not these great expectations for him. And Sandy Alomar Jr. is arguably the best first base coach in the league. He, you know, has helped turn guys who are really fast to great base stealers, or in cases of guys who are average runners into good and proficient base stealers. And I think I don't know if this may just be my hypothesis, but because Jose isn't getting on base as much, that when he is there, he's trying to make that impact. If he's not hitting a double, okay, hit a single, take a walk, then I'm going to run so it's like I hit a double. He's really picking his spots. He's really – and that kind of shows the kind of player that he is. Like, obviously, everyone wants to win, but that he's still making that kind of impact even when he's not providing the same kind of power or pop, you know, that we're used to seeing him do, and kind of carry the Guardians offense in that way.
1: Yeah, I mean, he's still the leader of the team. He's still the best player on the team. And, at this rate, I'm okay with what he's doing, because, you know, the other thing you want to look at, too, with the 20 steals, he's been caught twice. So I'll take that 10-1 ratio. Seems like the head's still there. The legs are still there. I'm sure the bat will follow very, very quickly. We have Henry Pelletella, the site expert for A Way Back Gone, with us for a few more minutes here. Game one starter. Gavin Williams, 8 innings pitched, shutout ball, struck out 11 batters. Is Gavin a bona fide Cy Young contender right now?
0: Yeah, I think we're at that point. And the biggest thing is if he's able to cut down on the walks, which, like you said, no walks tonight. That's, you know, as good of a sign as you can have against, even if the Phillies haven't really lived up to their potential, a talented lineup filled with all-stars, you know, patient hitters. And his, you know, he has a great fastball. His sweeper is great. He's turned his cutter into a great out pitch. So he has kind of three ways he can attack a hitter at any time, which is if you're able to have three, as a starting pitcher, three pitches that can get people out, you're going to have a great, bright future. And, you know, we saw it last year when he kind of blossomed into, you know, it, had he done what he did the second half of the first half, he would have been selected to the All-Star team for sure. And this year, you know, it seems like a lock that he's going to get there. Probably he and Parker Messick, too, as if they're able to keep it up. But if he's able to keep this up and keep racking up strikeouts, any person that's going to have 180 plus, maybe even 200 strikeouts with an ERA sub three, which is kind of what he's tracking at right now, you're going to have as good a shot as anyone of winning a Cy Young in 2026.
1: Yeah, he has been dominant for sure. He has been probably the most consistent pitcher the Guardians have had. Coming up next, though, after him is probably the most inconsistent pitcher the Guardians have had, Slade Ciccone. He's going to be on the bump. What should we expect out of him? I know he's coming out of his longest outing of the season, 7 1/3 innings pitched. He did pick up the win against Detroit. Everybody's picking up the win against Detroit. But was that enough to kind of get him back on the tracks and make him a pretty dependable, as dependable of a fifth starter as one can be?
0: Yeah, we'll see. It's interesting that he's kind of the antithesis of Gavin Williams. He doesn't rack up a lot of strikeouts, pitches to contact. He's kind of an old-fashioned inning eater almost, a bit of a throwback in today's game. And again, like I said with Gavin Williams, the Phillies lineup is good. They have Bryce Harper, they have Trey Turner, Kyle Schwarber can hit a ball out to the moon legitimately anytime he steps in the batter's box. And for someone like Ciccone, who pitches so much in the zone, it's all about, okay, leaving it in the spots you want to hit or burying that pitch when you need to, as opposed to missing with your spot. All of a sudden, you know, your cutter's not cutting. It's right in someone's nitro zone, and then the ball's in an 8-year-old's glove in left field. So for him, this is going to be a good test. Like you said, the Tigers, their offense isn't great. The Phillies' offense is, and he has had a bad habit of having these great starts and then coming out and laying an egg the next time out. So if he's able to kind of limit the hard contact, he's not going to probably throw six scoreless, but if he's able to, you know, go five, give up three or less, the way the Guardians offense has been playing, even if, you know, they haven't scored many runs the past two games, that should be enough for them to win. And anytime you have your fifth starter out of the mound and you have a chance to win by the time they leave the game, that's really all you can ask for.
1: Yeah, we really are spoiled for pitching. But Henry, I wish we could talk a little bit longer on this one. I've kept you long enough. You have a great night, sir, and I hope we get to watch many, many more Guardians wins for the rest of the season.
0: Yes, you as well.
1: Always great insight from my dude, Henry Palatella, from a way back gone. This is Union Home Mortgage Guardians game day, getting you ready to go for the Guardians and Phillies. First pitch in about 45 minutes. Up next, we'll go around the diamond. We'll go over some winners and losers. But first, we'll have the Nissan of North Olmsted, Are You Kidding Me? Play of the day. This is Guardians game day on News Radio WTAM 1100. 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
14: One down, nobody on. We're in the ninth inning. Duran into the wind and pitch. A swing and a high fly ball deep left field. Marsh is back. Track, wall, gone! A pinch hit home run by Kyle Manzardo. And the Guardians have a 1-0 lead here in the ninth inning.
1: Come on, you know that had to be the play of the day. It was the only run the Guardians scored in a 1-0 win. Kyle Manzardo, pinch hit home run. He does it again, carving himself a nice little niche as a pinch hitter in late innings on this team. And the other reason why it's the play of the day, and this is courtesy of Sarah Langs, Slangs on Sports on Twitter. This is the first time in Cleveland franchise history that they have won a 1-0 game on a pinch hit home run. That's 126 years of baseball, and that's the first time that's ever happened. Absolutely the Are You Kidding Me play of the day. Up next, we'll go around the diamond. We will find out some winners and losers. We'll even get you the lineups here. 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
1: All righty, let's go over the winners and losers. Normally, I don't like to acknowledge anything happy happening in New York Pinstripes, but we do have to acknowledge this one. The winner is Garrett Cole. The longtime Yankee ace, he made his first start in 569 days. He actually left the mound on October 30th, 2024. That was Game 5 of the World Series 2 years ago, won by the Dodgers. He had Tommy John surgery, finally on the way back. He threw six scoreless innings, ended up throwing 72 pitches. He struck out two batters. He did walk three, but to make everybody feel better, the Yankees did lose the game. So at least we have that going for us. That is your winner of the day. As for the loser, that would be Mariners pitcher Jose Zerpa. He was suspended for 80 games on Friday following a positive test for the performance-enhancing substance Stanzitol, and apparently that is a no-no under baseball's minor league drug testing program. The 21-year-old Venezuelan right-hander, he was 4-1 with a 4.7 ERA and 10 relief appearances this year in Class A. So, yes, he has now been suspended for 80 games. He is the seventh player that has been disciplined with that kind of suspension this year. That is your loser of the day. Up next, we will go over the lineups, and we will get you going on your way. You'll hear the dulcet tones of Jim Rosenhaus soon enough, and he'll be getting you ready to go for the Guardians and the Phillies, happening in about 40 minutes. First pitch a little bit after 4 o'clock, weather permitting, of course. This is Union Home Mortgage Guardians Game Day on Cleveland's News Radio. 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
1: 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A full slate of action around the American League Central, most of it happening around the same time. We got Detroit going to Baltimore. That'll be first pitch at 4:05. The Chicago White Sox, they're going to be staying out on the West Coast against San Francisco. A little day baseball out there against the Giants at 4:05. Minnesota, they're going to be traveling to Boston, first pitch at 4:10. And Seattle, they'll be paying a visit to the Kansas City Royals, first pitch also at 4:10. A lot of action in the American League Central, all happening around the same time. Right now, the Cleveland Guardians are in first place. place over the Chicago White Sox. And then the Twins, Royals, and Tigers hanging out in back. The Tigers just in an utter free fall. Four-game sweep in Comerica against the Guardians. Having some tough times as of late. At least they'll be getting Tarek Skubal back. I don't know. If you're a Tigers fan, that's probably some sort of a consolation right now. The Tigers currently in the basement of the American League Central. That was Around the Diamond, presented by Howard's Jewelry Center. So much more than a jewelry store. Up next, we'll go over the starting lineups and pitching matchups. And then before you know it, we'll throw it over to Jim Rosenhaus and Tom Hamilton and getting you ready to go for the Guardians and Phillies. First pitch happening in about 20 minutes, 10 after 4 o'clock here on these very airwaves. 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
1: ABC News, I'm Mike Dubusky. About 20 miles outside Los Angeles, hazmat crews are trying to prevent a giant tank full of toxic chemicals from exploding. The threat has prompted evacuation orders for thousands in Orange County.
2: 40,000 residents of Garden Grove in Orange County, south of L.A., have been told they have to evacuate because a toxic chemical is leaking from a tank at an aerospace factory. Orange County firefighters say there are two dangerous scenarios in this. The tank could either fail, leaking toxic chemicals all over the ground, or explode into a giant fireball. The leak was triggered on Thursday when a valve overheated on a 34,000-gallon tank containing a liquid used to make acrylic plastics. Alex Stone, ABC News, Los Angeles.
1: Gas prices are topping $4.50 a gallon on average this Memorial Day weekend, but even still, 39 million Americans are set to hit the road for the unofficial start of summer. The TSA is expecting 18 million to fly at some point this weekend. This is ABC News.
3: This is Lee Habib, host of Our American Stories. 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
9: 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First pitch a little bit after 4 o'clock. This will be the second of a three-game set. Guardians picked up the win in the first game with a Kyle Manzardo pinch-hit home run in the ninth inning. Gavin Williams, 8 innings of shutout ball on his way to the win. As for today, today's starter for the good guys will be Slade Ciccone. The right-hander is 3-4 on the year with a 5.16 ERA and a 1.49 whip. He has struck out 42 batters on the season, walked 19, and he did all that in 52.1 innings pitched. Last time out was his best time out. His longest outing of the season was a 7.1 inning affair against the Detroit Tigers. He did allow 2 runs while scattering 5 hits, striking out 4 and walking 2. And he will be opposed by the crafty right-hander Zach Wheeler. 35 years old, in his 12th year, he spent most of his time with the Mets and the Phillies. The right-hander is 3-0 on the year with a 1.99 ERA and a microscopic .88 whip. He has struck out 30 batters and walked 7 in 32.2 innings this season, and he will be making his 6th start of the season. Well, that'll do it for everybody here in studio. Thanks to everybody for listening. Up next, we'll have Tom Hamilton, Jim Rosenhaus. They'll have the lineups for you and first pitch live from Citizens Bank Park in Philadelphia. Thank you for listening to Union Home Mortgage Guardians Game Day. I'm Rob Rzycki. Go Guards!
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0: Good afternoon, everyone. Welcome to the Bet365 Guardians warm-up show today from Citizens Bank Park in Philadelphia. It's the Guardians and the Philadelphia Phillies. Jim Rosen in the house along with you as we get ready for baseball. Maybe it is raining and the tarp has been down all day, hoping to find a window to play today, but not at the 4:05 scheduled start time. When we do get going, the Guardians are trying to make it 8 straight in the win column while the Phillies are trying to get back to the 500 mark. Stay tuned. More to come after this.
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5: Looking at the numbers this afternoon, again, the Guardians, a big underdog. Philadelphia with Wheeler are minus $1.85, another low total. It is 7. And let's try to get you a winner today in the NBA. We did this once a couple of weeks ago, and today I like the Cavs on the money line at home to beat the Knicks. I think they get a strong response on their home floor, and as the saying goes, it's not a series until the home team loses. And while Cleveland's down 0-2, a win today gets them right back in it. They've been solid at home this postseason. They are 6-1 straight up. So we'll go Cleveland taking the Cavs on the money line, minus about $1.35 to beat the Knicks tonight. 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
0: Welcome back to Guardians warm-up. We're in Philadelphia, Guardians and Phillies, as they continue this weekend series. And we're joined by Assistant General Manager Matt Forman. And Matt, team going through a real nice stretch here in the month of May, 15-6 in the month. And obviously, when a team goes through a stretch like that, a lot of things are going well. Anything in particular jumping out to you that's been a contributing factor to some consistent play?
6: I think anytime you go through a stretch like this, it takes all-around team effort. And so far in this stretch, we've had timely hitting, good pitching, and good defense, everything clicking in that way. And I think on the offensive side, you know, we made some choices in the offseason to be deliberate about providing runway for young position players rather than necessarily pursuing other external options and giving those young players an opportunity to play. And I think, by and large, a number of those guys have taken the opportunity and run with it, and that's been really encouraging to see.
0: That is Matt Forman, Assistant General Manager. Stay tuned. More to come after this.
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0: Welcome back to the Bet365 Guardians warm-up show. We're in Philadelphia, where it has been an up-and-down weather day, to be sure. How about back home? Let's check in with WKYC, the pregame weather forecast from Shores and Islands, Ohio.
15: Scattered showers and thunderstorms will be around the area. Have the rain gear ready to go. Some storms could be producing heavy downpours, even some gustier winds. Otherwise, as we head beyond midnight tonight, things are going to be clear with temperatures in the upper 50s, low 60s for partly cloudy skies. Another round of afternoon showers and storms for your Sunday, temperatures in the mid-70s. From the 3 News Weather Center, I'm meteorologist Anthony Copeland.
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0: Hi again, everybody, with Cleveland manager Stephen Vogt. This is Tom Hamilton. Welcome. It's the Manager Show,
1: brought to you by KeyBank. How about that ball game?
21: That was a beautiful ball game. I mean, obviously it's fun when you come out on the winning side of that, but what great pitching performances we saw from Christopher Sanchez and Gavin Williams. I mean, that was two of baseball's best going at it, punch for punch, zero for zero through eight. I mean, you don't see very many games like that anymore in today's day and age, but they were both pretty special.
1: Do you think the competitiveness of Gavin Williams showed last night? He knew who he was up against. I mean, this guy hasn't given up a run in about a month.
21: Yeah, it was pretty clear from pitch. Even just when I saw Gavin walk into the clubhouse yesterday, there was a look of determination. He's always ready to start. But yesterday, for some reason, I noticed, and I don't usually see our players very much during the day. I try to stay out of their way. But when we're on the road, our clubhouses are, you know, a little bit different. So I'm around the players a little bit more when we're on the road. And I walked past Gavin maybe three or four times, didn't dare say anything to him. But he just had a look in his eye, and we saw it throughout the whole eight innings.
1: How about Kyle Mansardo? You've done that role before in your career. What makes pinch hitting so tough, and why is he successful?
21: Manzo's been great at it for a couple of years now. I mean, we've seen him get some huge pinch hits for us, and it takes a really special mentality. I mean, I wasn't great at it myself, and you have one at bat to impact the game, and it's usually against a nasty reliever, and that's as simple as you can put it. And you know, they're not trying to set you up, they're not trying to work the count, they are coming at you with their best stuff, and you got to be ready to hit a mistake, and Manzo sure was last night.
1: All right, you've won seven in a row. What does a winning streak like this do for a young ball club?
21: Well, it's been a really fun week, for one. I mean, anytime you're shaking hands for a full week, it's a good time. And but what it can really do for a group like this that's young, still gaining experience, is we can beat anybody. If we play our game, if we play the way we're capable of, no one can stop us. And I think that can be really powerful for a team to go through a stretch like this early in the season. We did something similar in 24, where we went on a run like this in May or June. But we just got to keep it going one day at a time. Can't be thinking about tomorrow. Can't be thinking about yesterday. Got to get out after today's game. But it really can do a lot for the confidence in that group.
1: Well, today you've put Travis Bezzana at the top of the order.
21: Yeah, it felt like it was the day to do it. You know, been really liking his at-bats lately, and off a guy like Wheeler, he can cover the off-speed, or the velo, the off-speed, and he'll work a walk, and you know, get Schnee back in the middle of the order there, where, you know, he had the great first month. And you know, anytime there's a change, we're going to continue to ebb and flow. There's going to, you know, no one's going to be knighted the new leadoff hitter, but you know, it felt like today was a good day to throw Travis in there and see what happens.
1: Does also part of the equation become, when he's on base, he's a base stealing threat? Does that help a guy like Jose Ramirez?
21: I think it does. You know, I think anytime you can have action on the bases, pitchers have to be a little quicker to the plate. They're mm-hmm. worried about a base runner. They're not paying full attention. Maybe a few more fastballs for Jose. We'll see. But again, as you all have noticed, as everybody's seen, our lineup is not in stone, and we're going to continue to look for creative ways to generate more.
1: I mean, he's so young. He's been up here, what, 3 weeks? So you're not making any declarations about his future. But when you look at Travis Bezzana, do you see him someday being a leadoff hitter? Or is he going to be a three-hole hitter? Or is this the beauty of a guy like Travis Bezzana?
21: I think it's the beauty. We have no idea what Travis is going to turn into. You know, the sky's the limit for him. We've seen early there's some leadoff hitter-type profiles mm-hmm. with the walks and the batted balls and the stolen bases, but he also has the potential to become a middle-of-the-order threat, and I think he's going to continue to develop and evolve as he should.
1: Don't you think one of the reasons you're better this year is right now it's 1-9? There were times here last year you kind of felt like, at least early, you got by the number 5 hitter and you probably weren't going to score.
21: Yeah, our lineup is definitely a lot longer this year, and it's been great. We're getting contributions from 1-9, and you know, we continue to see that nightly, and that's what good teams do. Different guys beat you every single night, and we just got to keep it rolling. We got to keep working, we got to keep pushing, and not coast.
1: Before I let you go, kind of hard to ever breathe easily here with that lineup. Talking about Philly,
21: this is a really good team. I mean, they are built very, very well. They have some really good players. It's a deep lineup, very good pitching, very good bullpen, and again, it was great to get game one. Now we got to go take the series today.
1: That's Cleveland manager Stephen Vogt. Tom Hamilton inviting you to stay tuned for the first pitch from rainy Philadelphia next on the Cleveland Clinic Radio Network.
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0: Welcome back to the Bet 365 Guardians warm-up show. We're at Citizens Bank Park in Philadelphia. Time for the pitching matchup. Slade Ciccone for the Guardians, 3-4, an earned run average of 5.16 after 10 starts. He's won 3 of his last 4. He'll be opposed by Zach Wheeler, 3-0, with a fine ERA of 1.99, 5 starts after coming back from an early season injury. That's your pitching matchup. That'll do it for Guardians warm-up. Stay tuned. Starting lineups come your way next.
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0: Good evening once again, everyone. Welcome back to Citizens Bank Park in Philadelphia. Guardians and the Phillies hoping to play baseball tonight. And when they do, here are your starting lineups. Travis Bazzano will lead things off at second base. Jose Ramirez, the third baseman, bats second. Chase DeLauder in right field hits third. Kyle Manzardo, the first baseman, batting cleanup. Reese Hoskins, the designated hitter, will bat fifth. Daniel Schneeman at shortstop hits sixth. Angel Martinez, the left fielder, bats seventh. Stephen Kwan in center field hits eighth. And Patrick Bailey will do the catching and bat ninth. On the mound for the Guardians, Slade Ciccone. Now for Don Mattingly and the Phillies leading things off. The shortstop, Trey Turner. Kyle Schwarber, the designated hitter, bats second. Bryce Harper at first base bats third. Alec Bohm at third base will hit cleanup. Brandon Marsh, the left fielder, bats fifth. Bryson Stott at second base hits sixth. JT Realmuto does the catching. He'll bat seventh. Adolis Garcia in right field hits eighth. And batting ninth, Justin Crawford, the center fielder. On the mound, the veteran, Zach Wheeler. Those are your starting lineups. Now stay tuned when we return. Tom Hamilton has a further update on the status of today's game on the Cleveland Clinic Radio Network.
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2: Are in the low 50s and this constant rain. So all we can tell you is we are a long way away from playing this game, if indeed we play it tonight. There's already been talk about a day-night doubleheader tomorrow, which you thought would have been the case if they would have canceled this game this afternoon instead of bringing both ball clubs to the park. But now the forecast for tomorrow does not look good. Who knows? Cleveland and Philly may be playing again here in Philly later this summer during a mutual off day.
3: Deadly explosion at a coal mine. ABC News foreign correspondent Britt Klenner.
6: The death toll drastically climbing from a gas explosion here in northern China. Now at least 90 people are confirmed to have died in this country's worst coal mine disaster in 16 years. Some people could actually still be trapped underground, with hundreds of rescue workers still operating at the site.
3: Executives for that mine have since been taken into custody, according to Chinese state media. And it is the last call for Schlitz.
7: There's just one Schlitz. Yeah, yeah. Nothing else comes near.
3: The Milwaukee beer brand brewing its last batch today. The Pabst Brewing Company, which bought Schlitz in the late 90s, rather, announcing its ending production after 175 years. The company cited increased costs that they're facing to store and ship certain products. I'm Mike Debusky, ABC News.
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2: 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And in 30 minutes, we'll give you another update. But Cleveland and Philadelphia officially in a rain delay. And we're going to be here a while. We'll give you another update in 30 minutes here on the Cleveland Clinic Radio Network.
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1: Well, hello, Cleveland. We meet again, and this time it's under, let's just say, some extraordinary circumstances. A little bit of rain happening in Philadelphia. We have Rain Delay Radio going with you until who knows when. We're taking a look at the weather forecast right now locally in Philadelphia, and I am seeing pretty much an 80% chance of rain from hour by hour going at least until midnight tonight. So we'll keep checking the weather and the radar and obviously what Major League Baseball and the Guardians have to say, and let you know what's happening as soon as we know it. And I'm sure we'll get an update from Tom Hamilton in the next half hour or so about the prognosis that is happening at Citizens Bank Park. But yeah, it seems like the only thing that can stop the Guardians right now is Mother Nature. Certainly it wasn't the Tigers. Hasn't been the Phillies the first two games of this series. 7 in a row overall. For this Rain Delay Radio, it's kind of a weird spot to be in because we don't have a whole lot to complain about this team, at least at this moment. You know, this offense that we were talking about just, what, not even 2 or 3 weeks ago, has transformed into one of the more exciting offenses in baseball. I know the average isn't quite up there yet. I think we're still in the bottom of the pack when it comes down to actual batting average, if you want to go with old school statistics. But at the same time, you know, we got kids like Chase DeLauder, Travis Bazzana. Having the young guys develop actually does work. It actually does yield some profit, you know, some profit here. And we've seen it happen over and over again through other off-season cycles and other seasons where maybe the next big thing in the minor leagues doesn't quite live up to said expectation. And I know the story isn't over with him yet, but you can probably look at Bo Naylor in Columbus to see the evidence of that. And I know we have always been tired of listening to management say over and over again, well, we're excited about the young guys coming up. We, you know, we have a lot of optimism about the lineup, so on and so forth. It's almost been like a canned response the last, the last 4 or 5 years. But at the same time, this time it actually worked. This time there was actually some promise behind the young bats in this lineup. You know, Daniel Schneeman early on, Angel Martinez. I know they have, they're two more familiar names to us than maybe some of the younger cats. But all in all, this Guardians team is 4 games in first place at this moment. And they're doing it really without Jose Ramirez going full tilt yet. Or Stephen Kwan for that matter. Stephen Kwan has fallen by the wayside. I mean, he's now productive at, you know, number 6 or number 7, but that leadoff hitter that we had gotten very used to seeing at the top of the lineup, he disappeared for the first few months of the season, first third of the season. And now, yeah, they're actually doing pretty well right now without these two better players going. So not too bad, not too bad at all. 216-578-1100. You can text the show, 21095. Again, this is Rain Delay Radio. We're going to be here anywhere between, I want to say, half an hour and forever. I don't even know at this point in time. Again, we're looking at the radar at this rate. It doesn't look promising. There might be a window happening a little bit later on. Again, that's going to be more of Major League Baseball's call before this goes down. This is in the umpire's hands now that we're technically past first pitch. But, yes, it's just going to be you and me, 216-578-1100. You can text it, 21095. I have a sneaking suspicion we'll hear from Dennis Manilow coming up in the next few minutes, however long here. So, yeah, we'll have some good, yeah, we'll have a good old time. If you do want to call in, talk about this team, 216-578-1100. Text the show, 21095. I mean, we were playing the lineup game yesterday on what spot, you know, you wanted a certain player. Okay, we'll put, Angel at leadoff. No, we'll put him at second. Bazzana, the same old thing. Like, it's kind of nice to have these discussions again because just for so long, it seemed like Kwan, Ramirez, and a bunch of guys. Now there is some supporting cast to this. Can it hold up? We'll see. I mean, we're now trusting a lot of young guys to do things that they haven't quite done yet, and that's play a full 162-game season productively. So Yeah, I mean, at this rate, though, I mean, the nice thing, though, about that is that if these guys do take a step back, I got a sneaking suspicion Jose Ramirez is not going to be playing like this for the entire season. Even Stephen Kwan, even a lot of these more established names. We started to see Kyle Manzardo heat up a little bit last night with a, well, over the last few days. But yeah, we've seen that happen over the last few days with the pinch hit home run yesterday. You know, he's actually had some pretty good power numbers the last couple of weeks. So maybe he might be turning around. It might be another group's chance to step up right now and carry this lineup for a little bit. Again, 216-578-1100. You can text it 21095. This is Rain Delay Radio, News Radio, WTAM 1100. I am Rob Rosicky, and we're going to be with you for the duration.
2: This is Bill Wills. 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Might need to dodge some rain, of course. 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
1: Yeah, that's exactly what the Guardians plan to do. The only person in the way right now is Mother Nature. Winners of seven in a row. Two against the Reds, four against the Tigers, last night against the Phillies. And, yeah, it would have been one today right now, but Citizens Bank Ballpark is pretty soggy at this rate. Taking a look at the weather and the radar, it looks like, anyway, it's going to be about an 80% chance of precipitation through now, now and the end of the day, basically. So, yeah, we will let you know whenever there is an update from Tom Hamilton and Mission Control. I'm sure Motz will be down here relatively shortly to let us know on any sort of prognostication going on. But this is about the time that we all play amateur meteorologists. And you know what? We play amateur managers and GMs and front office executives all the time, so we might as well add meteorologists to the list. But it's going to be you and me for the duration going until, well, at least if this game gets called, we'll go to the Cavs game. I think that'll be about the time we'll end up ceasing everything. So, yeah, going to be you and me, 216-578-1100. You can text the show, 21095. Let's go to the phones, actually. We have old buddy Tank from Florida. How you doing today, Tank?
2: Okay, you there?
1: Yes, I'm here.
2: It was crazy day today. I don't know how I was up all night. They went, and it was crazy. We got there about 10:30, and we got a storm about 2:30 or so, so we came home.
1: Okay, for those of you who weren't listening last night, it was Tank, his wife, and another friend who went out. By the way, we had a lot of people asking about the third wheel in that situation, early 40s and single, that piqued the ears of a lot of the texters and probably piqued other things, but we'll go into that later. What's up?
2: Very hot, very nice. Beautiful. And makes a lot of money.
1: Nice.
2: She's a player. I mean, she makes big money.
1: Okay, good.
2: We're talking big money.
1: So
2: what, she's single.
1: Okay.
2: And the girls, yeah, it was a good day. So we got home, and they're going to, Nicole's going to come over tonight. We're going to party it up.
1: Well, that's good. At least the weather is down there is letting you guys kind of wander around. Up here, it's getting a little breezy, and obviously in Philadelphia, it's pretty crappy. But glad to see everything's going well for you down there.
2: Yeah, you get a storm every day at 2:30, 3 o'clock now, the summertime, and it just poured, and we're home, and my wife's doing something, I don't know, and we're going to party it up tonight, and hopefully I can rub lotion all over them with their sunburns.
1: Okay, well, I mean, one can only hope. I mean, everyone's got to have goals, so I do understand that one, Tank. So, yes.
2: Glad you got to talk to them.
1: Yeah, oh, yeah, it was definitely, I'm glad we had an after-hours conversation. I'm glad that happened at about 10 o'clock at night. I don't know what my program director would have done if we had that kind of talk happening a little earlier in the day, but nonetheless, we're okay.
2: Naughty.
1: What's up?
2: It was good. It wasn't naughty.
1: No, I mean, we were flirting with it for a half a second. So, yeah, at that rate, you know, I'm glad everything was working out for you. I hope we can have a Guardians game for you to listen to down there in the not too distant future. But I'm not 100% sure that's going to happen.
2: Hey, I hope so, too. Hey, I'm coming back up there in a couple of weeks. We'll get together. You're in Mentor, right?
1: Yeah, I'm out in Mentor. Yeah, absolutely. I'll even not. Yeah,
2: I'm at Chardon.
1: Okay. Yeah, I'll give our mutual friend Gregory Brinda a call and see. I know it might be a long haul for Dick from Dayton, but we'll get a whole cadre going here.
2: Well, all three of us will go to lunch because Brenda wants to do lunch too.
1: Okay.
2: So me, you, and Brenda will all go eat lunch and get together somewhere. We'll split the distance. You know what I mean? Because you're in Mentor, I'm in Chardon, he's in Elyria, right?
1: Yeah. One of those things doesn't quite belong. Yeah, I do. Yeah, understandable for that. Might have to be just actually in Cleveland for all of that. At that rate,
2: that's what I'm thinking. Yeah. So the Indians. Yeah, this is the only thing stopping them, right? The weather. It's crazy.
1: Yeah.
2: This team is ready to roll, man.
1: I mean, this offense that we all thought was stagnant and just kind of wandering around, you put Bazan in there, you put Chase DeLauder, it's amazing what two young bats that produce will do.
2: Hey, you know what bothers me, though? I'm really starting to really bother me. And I'm I like the manager for the Indians. I think he does a great job. But this Hopkins playing over Marzano or whatever his name is wrong. That guy needs to be in there. Let him play. They did this to him at the beginning of last year, and he turned out to hit 27 home runs. You remember?
1: Yeah.
2: What's the deal there?
1: I think a little bit of it is the slow start, you know, that Manzardo was having. I think that kind of spooked a few people, including me. And if memory serves me right, I think it's a matchup situation, too. It's a lefty-righty kind of thing where Manzardo is what I believe it. He's a lefty, so he'd be in against most of the right-handed pitching. So, yeah, I think it's a little bit of that. I think, yeah, I wouldn't mind that, you know, and it, because if you look at it, too, just, you know, even if they're both the same exact player, which statistically they're actually pretty close, Manzardo's going to be here for at least, you know, another year, two, three. You know, he's under, you know, team control for a while. Reese Hoskins is a hired gun. He's a mercenary who will probably not be here next year.
2: And nobody wanted him. He signed out $1 million. You know what I mean? The guy's had his day. So play the other guy. I'm just telling you. They did this to him the beginning of last year. Now they're playing Ramirez, and who's been in a worse slump than him?
1: Well, there's a little bit difference in the standing between Jose Ramirez and Manzardo. I think, with Jose being top three in the MVP more times than we can count, you get a little bit more of a track record and you get a little bit more of a grace period. But we saw with Kwan a little bit. I mean, he had a little bit of a grace period, but, you know, it took, what, almost a third of the season before we put him back down 6th, 7th in the order, and now it's producing. So I think, you know, I don't think Jose's in line for that at all, but... yeah, he's definitely not on the same kind of standing as Manzardo is. But, Tank, I do got to let you go. The bottom of the hour creeping up here on me.
2: Okay, I'll tell you one thing. Kwam's on the way out. Guarantee you. He's going the other direction.
1: Yeah, we'll see. I mean, watching a player tail off like that, especially this young, is a little alarming. And, yeah, I mean, who knows? He might be a trade ship. He might be something good that another team – values that will take for a good relief piece or something like that. But Tank, I do got to get going here. We got the bottom of the. Hey, have a great one. I will see you. I'm sure I'll talk to you. I'm sure next weekend. But we got the bottom of the hour. The news coming up. 216-578-1100 is the number. You can text the show 21095. This is Rain Delay Radio. We're gonna be here until, well, if the game gets called, we'll go to the Cavs game. But past that, I don't really know. 216-578-1100. Text it 21095. 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
3: ABC News, I'm Mike Dubusky. With a toxic chemical tank at risk of exploding and tens of thousands under evacuation orders, California Governor Gavin Newsom this afternoon issuing a state of emergency for Orange County. Memorial Day weekend is in full swing with 45 million people expected to travel more than 50 miles from home for the holiday, says AAA. Katie Nastro from Going.com says amid rising costs, more people are opting to skip flying.
4: Jumping on one of the alternate modes of transport, which AAA is stating is actually up 5% year over year. So considering train travel, considering bus travel, think about the alternatives. And it actually might be savings that way, just because airfare up sky high 15% higher year over year for Memorial Day, driving 4-year high for gas prices. Look at an alternate form of travel and maybe have a new adventure.
3: And the family of Kyle Busch, the 2-time NASCAR champion who died suddenly this week, now says the 41-year-old had a case of sepsis that came from a pneumonia infection. This is ABC News.
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1: Well, the number to call is 216-578-1100. You can text the show, 21095. We are in rain delay radio, everybody. The Guardians and Phillies are currently in a rain delay in Philadelphia. I have a sneaking suspicion we should get an update from Tom Hamilton in the next couple of minutes. We'll let you know what's happening on the ground in the city of brotherly love. Thank God it's not rain, or it's just rain and not snow. Nobody's throwing snowballs at our beloved broadcaster or anything. We all know how the Philadelphia fan is. But again, number to call is 216-578-1100. You can text it, 21095. Let's go to Lynn in Wadsworth. How you doing today, Lynn?
2: I'm doing great, buddy. How are you?
1: Oh, can't complain, can't complain.
2: Well, I got to tell you, Tank needs to get out of the margarita bar. That guy is clueless. To think that you're going to take out Hodges and put in Manzardo at first base, Manzardo can't catch a cold.
1: Well, Manzardo's gotten a whole lot better defensively. I mean, this is not the same guy that was stumbling around in the beginning of the in spring training or even the beginning of the season.
2: Yeah, but let's face it. There were two plays yesterday in that game that Manzardo would never have made. But, you know, Manzardo, Voight said at the press conference, he knows his role. He is a pinch hitter that you're going to bring in when you need somebody to hit. And that's what happened yesterday.
1: I mean, yeah. All opinions aside, I think he is, about his playing time or lack thereof, I think he is carving himself out a nice little niche as a pinch hitter on this roster.
2: I totally agree. But we can't afford to do playing time here. We need to get him in the game when he can hit. And that's exactly what you do. So, yep. Tank, enjoy your time in Florida. Go have another drink.
1: Hey, I'm sure he'll do exactly that, Lynn. Thank you for the call. But I think when Tank was kind of making that assumption there, it was more of a offensive idea than a defensive. I don't think, first base is a position you don't really think of defense first. But from what Alan is waving at me, we do have an update from Mr. Tom Hamilton, the Hall of Famer himself, on when or if this game is actually going to be happening. Take it away, Mr. Hamilton.
3: Well, hi, everybody. This is Tom Hamilton from rainy Philadelphia. The Cleveland Guardians and Philadelphia Phillies were supposed to start their game half hour ago, but we're in a rain delay. They have told us they're anticipating tonight's first pitch at 6 o'clock. Now, the rain continues to swirl about the ballpark. Nothing has changed from a weather standpoint as to what it's been all day long. Cold, windy, and constant rain. But they are telling us they're anticipating a first pitch tonight at 6 o'clock. So we will take it back here at 5:55. And that's when we will get you set up for tonight's ball game. First pitch at 6 o'clock here in the Cleveland Clinic Radio Network.
1: All right, so that's when you're going to hear me stop talking. It's about 5:55 on these very airwaves. Yes, we do have a couple textures in from the 717 saying that there could be a window from 6 p.m. to 10 p.m. So, yeah, it looks like that's going to be what they're shooting for here. I don't know how exactly hopeful Tom Hamilton was when he was talking to everybody about this, but we shall see what happens. What this is, I'm sure a huge factor on this is that this is an interleague matchup. This is an out-of-division, away from the American League Central kind of situation that we're having here. So the Guardians are not going back to Philadelphia. I think it may be, 2 years at this rate. I don't think they even do home and homes in a single season anymore. So needless to say, they're not coming back this season. So it's one of these, we're going to get these in right now because nobody wants to find a mutual day off in September that we're going to have to play a random one-game series on. But the number to call is 216-578-1100. You can text it, 21095. We got the 330 saying, hello, Robbie Rowe. I'd rather be hearing the Guardians, but it's always nice to hear you. Looking at the radar, I have convinced myself I will not be hearing the Guardians play today, which brings me to the Cavs. Can you bring, what's the season record for the Knicks against the Cavs? maybe it was last year, but I remembered we struggled against him. We actually did pretty well 3-3-0 in the regular season. I think it was a 3-1 record, and then obviously the two games in the playoffs that we have now lost. Games three will be happening right here. Actually, not too far from here, not too long from now. Tip-off will be a little bit after 8 o'clock at Rocket Arena. And before we take a call here, I do want to make one point. I popped my head outside a few minutes ago. The amount of New York Knicks paraphernalia is quite frankly insulting. Now, I understand they live in an area where probably they could get a flight out to Cleveland, grab a hotel room, pay the money on StubHub for the ticket, and then do everything they're going to do over here for tonight, and then come back home to New York and still probably spend less than a game ticket. So I understand they're probably getting a lot of bang for their buck out here. I saw what the mayor of New York was in the bleacher seats in game two in a $700 seat. So I'm sure that they're out here trying to do a little, get a little bang for their buck. Alan looks like he has something to say right now.
4: You know what? They're doing a fan fest as well at Gateway Plaza. So there might be an abundance of Knick fans with the Cavs fans. So just a heads up there.
1: Oh, man. And you know, it's not even the Knicks team that annoys me.
4: It's the fans.
1: It's the fans. It's the fans. They are and I'm looking at a few of them right now. They are some of the most arrogant fans in sports. They are right up there with Yankee fan. They are right up even there with Buckeye fan. I'll throw a little bit of Ohio in there too. But the point that I'm making is that most of the other people have reason to be arrogant. The New York Knickerbockers have not won a title since Richard Nixon was in office. It was before the bicentennial. And we're coming up on America 250. You can do the math on that one. And they all consider themselves to be royalty in the NBA. It's the mecca of basketball. Bro, the Cavaliers have won more titles in the 21st century than the New York Knicks. I think the Cavaliers have been to more Eastern Conference finals in the 21st century than the New York Knicks. Yeah. It is what it is. I think that might be what a outside person from Cleveland hears whenever Browns fan starts talking about all of the championships they had in the 60s. But, yeah, it is what it is. 216-578-1100. You can text it 21095. Let's go to Caleb in Ohio. Caleb, what's going on this rain delay radio?
5: Oh, man. How you doing, Rob? How's your day going so far besides the rainy day at Philly?
1: Unexpected, but other than that, we really can't complain. I'm in a studio. The sun's shining for the moment here in downtown, so things could be a whole lot worse.
5: Yeah, it seems like that's the only thing that can stop the Guardians right now is Mother Nature.
1: Yeah, I mean, that's really the only hindrance they have had in the last seven games now. So, you know, I'll take that for sure. If we have to take a little bit of a rain delay or even a rain out, and that's the only kind of drama that we have, we'll be good.
5: Yeah, I just got a couple more things. It's go Cavs, go Guardians tonight.
1: Yeah, I'm glad we got the Guardians going on these airwaves right now because, yeah, the Cavaliers, there's a lot of emotion with that. There's a lot of stress with that. And, yeah, the Guardians, though, they're pretty positive and they're pretty happy at this point. But, yeah, the Cavaliers at this rate, I mean, the first two games did not go the way that we wanted them to go, especially game number one. But one thing I will say about all the post-game chirping that they did, they are right in saying that if they can pull these game three and game four out and get this thing back to New York even, that game one blowout doesn't matter. So their fate's in their hands. I don't know if they're going to be able to do anything with it, but their fate's in their hands.
5: Well, yeah, I think they can pull out games three and four. They've been pretty good at home. Only one playoff home loss, right?
1: Yeah, only one playoff loss, yeah. And My fear, though, is that, you know, the Pistons and the Raptors are not the Knicks. They are, they are probably a couple steps, but maybe even the Pistons are probably about a step below the Knicks. The Raptors are a couple steps below. We got more Jalen Brunson stuff passing. Oh, man. But
5: even though the Pistons were number one seed, you would consider the Knicks better than the Pistons?
1: Yeah. And it's nothing against really where the Pistons are at or what JB's doing over there. They have Cade Cunningham. He is a top tier NBA player for sure. But they're still pretty new along the way. They haven't, you know, gone to the playoffs all that many times. you know, they haven't really had that experience yet. And New York has, for what it's worth, but and they got a few more options. You know, they got Carl Anthony Towns to go along with Brunson. They got a few more other, DiVincenzo. You got all those guys out there that can shoot threes. So, yeah, I think they're a little bit better, even though the record isn't there. But we'll see what happens, though.
5: Go Cavs and go Guardians, and I'll talk to you later.
1: Hey, go Cavs, go Guards. I hope we get wins in both columns today. Have a good one, Caleb. 216-578-1100. You can text the show 21095. The 513 is correcting me. Yes, I said 60s for the Browns title. I gave them 10 years I shouldn't have. I'm sorry. Yeah, we'll have to go all the way back to the 1950s. We're at the Like Ike on our campaign stickers if you want to celebrate like the Browns back in the day. 216-578-1100. You can text the show 21095, just like the 440 did. These callers are crazy. 440 says, man, Yardo hit 27 dingers last year. Neither him or Hoskins will hit for average, but Hoskins will not hit 27 this year. Anywhere in the lineup where you can get 27 taters, you take it. That's from Pete B. in Puddin' Bay, Ohio. Yeah, I mean, that's what I was saying. I think Tank, you know, I think that last caller there criticizing Tank was looking at the defensive side where Tank was looking more at the offensive side. You know, first base is typically not a position that you put the defensive mastermind out there and you take kind of an L in the lineup. And, yeah, Kyle Manzardo, I think he should be in over Hoskins more times than not. I think statistically they're about equal when you look at it from the big sample size. And then, you know, you throw on top of it, though, too, that, you know, Manzardo, he's under team control for several years. He's in the system. He's going to be around. Rhys Hoskins, he might be here next year for all we know, but that's not even close to guaranteed. He is a hired hand. He is a mercenary. He is a professional hitter. So, you know, next year might be a professional hitter in Texas, might be in Colorado, who knows? Manzardo, we know, is going to be. It's the same argument that I have with Browns quarterback and Deshaun Watson v. Shedeur Sanders. The likelihood that Deshaun's going to be here long term, I think, is very, very low. At least with Shedeur, you are playing for the future on some level. Now, it's uber important for the Browns to be worried about that just because, unlike the Guardians, they're really not expected to contend for a championship this year. So, yeah, I don't know. It is what it is. 216-578-1100. You can text it 21095. Well, we got the music playing, which means I got to stop talking for a few minutes here. We'll go to break. We have full phone banks. So, yeah, stick around. We'll be taking calls pretty much all the way until 5:54 and 50 seconds. That'll be when we throw it over to Brian Motze, Tom Hamilton, Jim Rosenhaus, and the rest of the Guardians Radio Network. First pitch will be delayed, hopefully, at 5:55. They'll be taking it, and they'll be getting some baseball going. Again, the radar is looking pretty sketchy over in the city of brotherly love. 216-578-1100 is the number. Text it 21095. 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I'm Rob Rosicky, and we'll be back.
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1: 216-578-1100. You can text it 21095. We got rain delay radio going. We're going to go all the way until 5:55. That'll be when the Guardians Network takes back over. First pitch will be delayed for basically 2 hours in Philadelphia due to the inclement weather. And, yeah, Mother Nature is about the only force right now that can stop the Guardians. 1-7 in a row, completely just, you know, dominating Detroit. 4 games in Comerica. Beat a pretty good pitcher last night in Philadelphia. They got another good one today with Zach Wheeler on the mound. But right now, yeah, Guardians ball is pretty happy to talk about. I know we got some Cavaliers conversation kind of permeating through this. Game three will be tonight at Rocket Arena in about 3 hours. Tip-off's going to be at 8 o'clock tonight. You can hear that on WMMS for sure. I don't know how we're going to be doing our schedule with the game being delayed here. But the number to call is 216-578-1100. You can text the show 21095. Let's see. The last caller, this is from the 216. Last caller might not know Tank very well. He needs to stay away. He said he needs to stay away from the margarita bar because Tank doesn't drink anymore. He just smokes a lot of, you know what. Yeah. Well, I mean, you know, not everybody can be acclimated on Tank's substance abuse regimen here. So it is what it is. Let's see here. Did I say DiVincenzo played for the Knicks? Okay. Well, he did. But yeah, I had a picture of him and Alex Caruso for the Thunder up there. Yeah, I probably meant Josh Hart at that rate because all those Villanova guys just are interchangeable, apparently. 216-578-1100. You can text the show 21095. Let's go to Kevin in Florida. What's going on, Kevin?
2: How you doing?
1: Hey, listen, not too bad.
2: I know. I'm way back. I got to go with my team, the Phillies, because I'm from Conshohocken, Pennsylvania, and I've watched the Phillies for years. So I got to go with the Phillies. You got to give Zach Wheeler credit. He is a good pitcher. And also, Rhys Hoskins, he used to play for the Phillies.
1: Yep.
2: And when he played for the Phillies, he'd hit the ball good. You'd see a lot of games where he'd hit a home run. Then when Bryce Harper came up, they didn't want to make Hoskins a backup, so he went to Milwaukee, and I didn't know until I listened last night that he was on Cleveland now. But they're a good team. The Phillies are a good team, and you can't knock them out. You can't. You can't cut them out.
1: No, I don't think I'm cutting them out. You know, I know you guys had a pretty slow start under Rob Thomson. Don Mattingly took over and have basically been a different team after that. I know, you guys were, almost 10 games under 500, and I think when the series started yesterday, you guys were at 500. So, yeah, I'm not sleeping on the Phillies at all. And, you know, Zach Wheeler, yeah, he's been around, 35 years old. He's been there, done that. This kind of team does have issues against, dominant pitchers like that. So, yeah, I'm not just counting the Phillies out right now. I'm just pretty excited with the way the Guardians themselves are playing.
2: Yeah, and you know, though, same thing happened when Joe Girardi was managing the Phillies. They got rid of him, and then they hired Rob Thomson, and he got him into the World Series.
1: So, yeah, it's just sometimes you just need a spark. And the other one I heard, too, was, for those of you who don't know, Don Mattingly's son is the GM of the Philadelphia Phillies. And he didn't really want to take a managerial job. He was kind of content to just be a bench coach like Sandy Alomar here. I don't think really wants to be in charge. And it's kind of funny that he took over the reins and now he's doing such a good job that they can't replace him at this rate. So, you know, it's kind of a little ironic that you got the manager in the job who's doing a great job. But the better he does, the more he has to stick around.
2: Yeah, they wanted to put Rob Thomson in another position, from what I'm hearing. The Phillies wanted to keep him, but they wanted to put him in another position, give him another job instead of manager, get him to do something else.
1: Yeah, like an advisory or something along that. And he's still
2: something like.
1: Yeah, he's still, and thank you for the call for sure. He's still a pretty young guy. I don't know if he wants to be doing that quite as early as, as this. It's not Joe Torre just going up into a front office in his 70s or anything along that line. But yeah, I'm not counting the Phillies out. They're a good team. I mean, they were expected early on to contend for the National League East. They still might, depending on what's going to happen for the rest of the season. They got a lot of ball left. But yeah, I don't think anybody can really disagree that Don Mattingly taking over kind of lit the spark under everybody that, yeah, as our last caller was saying, that the last manager did when he replaced Joe Girardi. So, yeah, again, they're a good team. This isn't us beating up on the Royals or the Twinkies or anything along that line. If we can get 2 out of 3 here, I'll actually, pat ourselves on the back for that one. But the number to call is 216-578-1100. You can text it 21095. I am Rob Rozicki. This is Cleveland's News Radio, WTAM 1100, Rain Delay Radio. Hopefully we'll have baseball in about an hour at 5:55 here on these very airways. We'll be back.
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13: Will be announced shortly. In a post on social media, the president says the deal is still subject to finalization by all parties. It comes after Trump held a phone call today with various Gulf leaders, including the United Arab Emirates, Saudi Arabia, and Pakistan. Earlier today, Iran's foreign ministry says the two sides are in the final stage of drafting a temporary peace framework. A state of emergency is in effect right now in Orange County, California, and tens of thousands are under evacuation orders as hazmat crews deal with a tank of dangerous chemicals that's in danger of exploding. A valve on that tank overheated earlier this week, and now it's rising in temperature by 1 degree per hour, according to local officials. ABC's Jacqueline Lee is in Los Angeles.
14: Initially, authorities actually thought the situation was somewhat under control in the sense that the tank that was leaking the chemical, the temperature was lower. Now we just found out they discovered that the temperature has been climbing hour by hour. So what they're trying to do is they want to

0: Airport in Virginia and Hartsfield-Jackson Airport in Georgia have also stepped up health screenings for those coming from Central Africa amid the Ebola outbreak there. And the family of NASCAR star Kyle Busch says the cause of death this week for that 41-year-old driver was sepsis. You're listening to ABC News.
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1: Sorry about that. Me and Alan were grooving in here a little bit on Rain Delay Radio. We got a little Average White Band playing here. I'm sure Greg Brenda somewhere is proud of us. Number to call is 216-578-1100. You can text the show 21095. We are on Rain Delay Radio. So, yeah, we're going to be going all the way until 555. That is when, according to plan anyway, we should be having a baseball game happening in Philadelphia between the Cleveland Guardians and the Philadelphia Phillies. But yeah, right now it's just going to be you and me going all the way until 555 this evening. Number to call is 216-578-1100. You can text it 21095. Let's go to Anna from Cleveland. How you doing today, Anna?
2: Finally, I didn't think I would get on the radio.
1: Oh no, we've had some busy. We've had a lot of participation here with the audience on this rain delay.
2: Yeah,
1: so
2: I see.
1: Absolutely.
2: How are you?
1: Oh, not too bad. You know, we're just kind of we're chilling out here and waiting for Mother Nature to break
2: a
1: little bit.
2: Is, why can't they build a dome? If they have a dome on these stadiums, they wouldn't have to be on a rain delay.
1: Yeah, well, yeah, Philadelphia, they've never had a dome out there. That was Veterans Stadium and Shy Park before that. With baseball specifically, there is some romance involved. There is some nostalgia involved. And, you know, there are a lot of people who think that this game should be played outside. You know, Cleveland, we have an outdoor, Progressive Field, obviously, is for the world to see. I wouldn't be opposed to a retractable roof. If you want to get down to it, you know, maybe on some of these nice days we can have everything opened up, but there is no more rain delays. Us as broadcasters, we'd be pretty happy about that, actually. But and I think practically too, you know, the city of Cleveland right now is trying to pay for a stadium for the football team that doesn't win anything. They don't have any money to build a stadium for the baseball team that actually does win some games.
2: Oh, that's funny. Do most of people lose their tickets?
1: What, lose their tickets for?
2: For these rain delays?
1: Oh, no. No, typically the way it works, and Anna, thank you for the call for sure. The way it works with a rain delay, I don't know how Philadelphia does it specifically, but I know, you know, here what, you know, if the rain delay happens, you know, if the game goes on, you're going to, you know, your ticket is ready to go. Like, they, you know, if you bought a ticket for today's game in Philadelphia, it's good for the game. But if it were to get canceled completely, then you exchange it and you got some sort of make good program there. But yeah, I mean, I don't know. I wouldn't want a dome here in Cleveland. I mean, a full-time dome, as great as it would be to never have a rain delay for the Guardians ever again, we at least have a retractable field. At least have a retractable roof, because quite honestly, the summer in Northeast Ohio, I'll put up with almost anywhere on the planet. It's the other 9.5 months a year that we really can't stand living here. So I would like to enjoy those 3 months in the middle of the year just in case. Yeah, yeah. But for the beginning and the end, absolutely. I'd love to be playing inside. 216-578-1100. You can text the show, 21095. We got Brian from Avon. You're on the air. How you doing today, Brian?
3: Pretty good. You?
1: Yeah, can't complain.
3: So I'm guaranteeing the Cavs win the next two games.
1: Oh.
3: And the series will go seven.
1: Okay.
3: Because, I truly believe in the conspiracy of professional sports and the betting markets these days. And I'll tell you why. I don't think the leagues care one iota which team wins in a game seven series. They just want to maximize revenue and make sure the series goes seven games. I mean, look at all the strange things that happened in our series, right? Blowing a 22-point lead with 7 minutes to go in a game. That's, you know, the stats people said that the Cavaliers had a 99.7% chance of winning the game under that scenario, but they didn't.
1: So, yeah.
3: You know, and I'm highly suspicious of athletes, referees, and everybody else involved in prop betting on these games. Because even if you lose a game, a player or somebody related to the family of a player can profit handsomely when placing bets if they know the outcome. I mean, we are like one step away from professional wrestling in knowing the determined outcome of a game.
1: Well, and that's actually,
3: it really bothers me.
1: And Brian, actually, that was one comparison I was going to give you. You know, it was the old guys, in the smoke halls and in the fights back in the 1920s that figured out that if we control who wins and who has the title, then we can make more money because we can make sure the right draw is, at the top of the card. We can make sure that the fans get their money's worth, so on and so forth. It's a better story to tell if we can control it. So, yeah, I mean, you're not the first person to call in and throw that out there. I was actually a little relieved when you explained your work on Cavs taking the next two games because, I don't know, it seems like that might be the only way for me anyway that this could happen. And this is the NBA. This is what the pro sports have pretty much gotten on their doorstep voluntarily. They let the gambling money in. They let the prediction markets do what they're going to do. And this is the problem they're going to have, is that even if it is or isn't, it could be a complete work. It could be completely on the up and up. But the perception is, with a lot of fans like yourself, in a league that, by the way, is the only league in pro sports in North America who has had an official plead guilty to point shaving with the mob ties, going back to what, Tim Donaghy back in the day. Rightfully or wrongfully, the perception is there, and the thought is planted in a lot of fans' heads now.
3: So the counter argument, and I'll present both sides, right? So what does the NBA want for a final series? So if you make the counter argument, you would say New York will definitely be in the finals because, God forbid, they had a Cleveland, Oklahoma City finals.
1: Oh, that'd be glorious.
3: The ratings would be terrible.
1: Oh, you'd have, correct? And media would be crying too, flying between here and OKC while they know they could be going to San Antonio to New York. Yeah.
3: Yeah. All right. That's all I had. Thanks for letting
1: me in. Yeah, absolutely, Brian. No problem. Thank you for the call. 216-578-1100. You can text the show, 21095. I'm not saying I don't have any proof. I don't have any sort of even inclination that this stuff is not on the up and up. But this is what the NBA, this is what all these pro sports have invited to their doorstep. With them being heavily tied to the prediction markets, to all these sports books, the possibility is now there. And Tim Donaghy is still a real person. He still exists. It still all went down, 15 years ago? But the other counter argument I will give that the NBA will tell you for sure is now they can see when people are doing it a lot easier. They can see when the system is being abused a lot quicker now, because part of that partnership that they have with the sports books and prediction markets is that they'll share data. And that's how they got Terry Rozier. That's how they got Chauncey Billups. Well, Terry Rozier specifically was, they saw that there, and who was the kid in Toronto a couple of years ago that had the same thing? They saw that there were bets spiked for random bench players getting over X amount of points or under X amount of points. And they said, okay, something's wrong. You guys should not be betting this much money on this. Whoever you are, let's tell the league that we got some big betting irregularities happening. You see it happen actually in UFC, where Dana White will just pull a fight if the betting looks hinky. And yeah, it's a double-edged sword. You know more, but there's also more of a chance for this to happen too. And we're not even going to go into Brandon Sorsby and Texas Tech and the gambling addiction that he voluntarily submitted to treatment for, and now he's trying to fight for NCAA eligibility. That's another problem we're having, is that the athletes are also susceptible to any of this stuff. 216-578-1100. You can text the show, 21095. Let's see. Let's go to Mike in Fairview Harbor, Fairport Harbor. That's how you speak English. How you doing today, Mike?
4: Hi, I'm doing fine. How are you doing?
1: Oh, not too bad. Not too bad.
4: Yeah, listen, you asked me at the beginning of my phone call just to hold on to this question. And this is the only question I really have to ask you.
1: Yes,
4: sir. Jose Ramirez.
1: Yeah.
4: I don't know how long of a contract that he signed with the Guardians, but do you think after his contract is done, is he going to stay with the Guardians? He might retire or move on.
1: I think he's a guardian for life. And Mike, thank you for the call for sure. I think he's a guardian for life. I think that contract goes until he's about 38 or 39. I don't have the exact numbers in front of me. But I think he would retire a guardian unless there is a situation. I don't know if you remember back in the day, the Colorado Avalanche, Boston Bruins. Ray Bourque was a longtime captain for the Bruins. They did not win a cup while he was there. And in his last year in the league, they shipped him off to Colorado, who was a favorite to win the cup, and you know, gave him the victory celebration when they won it, and he retired and is forever a Bruin. But yeah, he did play that little punctuation mark for another team, kind of like Bernie Kosar too, maybe something like that. But no, I think, you know, we have Jose for all of his productive years. We have Jose for as long as he is going to be an MVP candidate. He's going to be a Guardian for life. And plus, too, you hear him talk about this town, and I understand a lot can change in the next 5-6 years, but he likes being here. He wants to be here. He would not have taken these discounts if he didn't want to be here. So I wouldn't, unless there's something that would change with him and his relationship with the organization, I don't know if that would, you know, I don't think that'll ever happen. 216-578-1100. You can text the show. 21095. Let's see. We got some textures coming in here. 330 says, with a 99.7% chance for the Cavs to have won that game, that means there was 0.3 of a 1. I don't even. Of course it would. No. Well, plus two. ESPN win calculator I saw had 99.9. Now, the Cavs didn't hit shots. I'm not saying, you know, this whole thing was completely and utterly rigged. There was no way that you cannot do something like that and have that kind of a comeback without anything going on. Like, you know, with the officials. No, that's not going to happen. But I mean, again, the possibility's there. Now that door has opened for a lot of cynical fans. 216-578-1100. You can text it 21095. 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We're going to go all the way until 5:55. Then you'll hear the dulcet tones of Tom Hamilton. And then you'll have Guardians baseball. 216-578-1100. You can text the show 21095. 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We'll be back.
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1: Yep, that, you know what that song means. That is Rain Delay Radio. The good news is that we have passed the midpoint here, and we are now zeroing in on Guardians baseball. Actually, exactly 30 minutes from now, the Guardians Network will be taking over at 5 till 6. And then first pitch is tentatively scheduled at 6:05. A lot of rain in Philadelphia, a very soggy Citizens Bank Park, probably some very angry and wet Philadelphia fans, which is, you know, about normal there when it's raining. But yeah, we will be getting going here. Game two of this three-game set, Guardians win yesterday in a thrilling 1-0 pitcher's duel. It was a bona fide pitcher's duel the whole way through. Gavin Williams held his own against a pitcher right now with a 20 inning scoreless inning streak. So yeah, it was if you're a fan of pitcher's duels, it was fun. And if you're a fan of pinch hit home runs in the ninth inning, it was also fun too. Kyle Manzardo pinch hit dinger. That was the deciding factor in the game. And yeah, Guardians win 1-0. Hopefully they'll be able to take the second of this three game set against the Philadelphia Phillies, move to 8 in a row. And man, like, we need the White Sox to start losing a couple in a row here, because, you know, we're winning 8 in a row and we are not gaining nearly enough ground on the rest of this division. We need to get a nice little double-digit lead from the rest of the pack just so we can kind of go into cruise control and lower my stress level for the next couple of months. 216-578-1100. You can text the show, 21095. Let's go to Tony in Buckeye Lake. How you doing today, Tony?
2: I'm fine, thank you.
1: Thank you.
2: Well, first of all, I want to say that I was 24 days old the last time the Indians won the World Series, and I really don't remember much about it. So,
1: yeah.
2: I'm running out of time, so I need another championship. But the reason I'm really calling is I think Major League Baseball is really rigged in that the Dodgers are getting almost $400 million a year. The Indians have under $100 million. And I don't know why the other owners put up with this, like the small market teams, Kansas City, Cleveland, Cincinnati, but it just continues. I believe it should be more like basketball and football, the NFL, in that you get a certain amount of money, spend it wisely.
1: Yeah, more of a salary cap sport. And yeah, I agree with you, Tony, and thank you for the call. That's what they're going to be fighting about at the end of the season. They have labor negotiations coming up. The CBA expires, I believe it's December 1 of 26. So this offseason, they're going to have basically high noon happening. And the reason why it hasn't happened as of yet is because there has been a larger group of owners that do get money, that do have the local TV and the local markets to support, you know, a huge payroll like the Dodgers or the Mets. And the Dodgers and Mets are kind of oddballs anyways. Steve Cohen, he's a hedge fund guy. He has more money than almost anybody in Major League Baseball. I think almost more money than baseball itself does have. I heard he made more money off his interests in his account than a lot of teams just made, period. So, you know, yes, there is a big disparity between the haves and have-nots. And I think what's going to be changing is that this year is that there's a larger group of have-nots. You know, teams like the Red Sox and the Cubs, they're now kind of acting more like a small market, small spending team, when maybe, you know, in years past, they were considered some of the big boys. And all they really are, you know, all they're going to need is just some dissension in the owners. And that's the other big thing, too, from years past. Bud Selig, the way he liked to do business, if you go back to all those owner things, all those owner referendums that were passed, any new rules, they were all passed unanimously. Bud Selig did what he needed to do politically to make sure the owners at least appeared united. Rob Manfred, he knows all you need is 2/3 of the vote to pass anything through, so that's all he's cared about. There's a lot more of a fractured ownership group than maybe there has been in previous generations. And the one thing I will bring up, and I know anybody who's talking about a salary cap right now does not want to hear this. The three lowest payrolls in each division. In the AL East, it's the Tampa Bay Rays. In the American League Central, it's the Cleveland Guardians. In the American League West, it's the Sacramento Athletics. By the way, the first place teams in those divisions are the Tampa Bay Rays, the Cleveland Guardians, and the Sacramento Athletics. Three of the smallest payrolls in the sport right now are in first place. So it's not just as simple as spend a boatload of money on your team and you will win. Ask Steve Cohen that one. The Mets right now are in a total free fall. 13 and a half games out of first place, and they got a payroll over $300 million. 216-578-1100. You can text the show. 21095. This is Rain Delay Radio. I am Rob Rozicki. Guardians should be kicking in about 25 minutes, and then you'll hear the dulcet tones of Tom Hamilton and Jim Rosenhaus, and then the great sounds of Cleveland Guardians baseball. This is Cleveland's News Radio, WTAM 1100. We'll be back.
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3: ABC News, I'm Mike DeBusky. It's a race against time in Orange County, California, where hazmat crews are trying to cool down a tank full of toxic chemicals that's in danger of exploding. Earlier today, Governor Gavin Newsom declared a state of emergency, and 50,000 people are now under evacuation orders. It's Memorial Day weekend, and that means it's a busy time for America's airports. Katie Nastro from Going.com with some ways to make your flight a little easier.
4: 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I use this all the time now with my participating airline. It's just a facial scan. You don't have to get your ID out. It's pretty incredible. So if you can, your airline participates, definitely opt in.
3: TSA says it expects to screen 18 million people when all is said and done. And the family of Kyle Busch now says he died due to sepsis. The NASCAR champ passed away on Thursday. This is ABC News.
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1: Number to call is 216-578-1100. You can text the show, 21095. We've had one call about the economics of baseball, and that forged about 10 or 15 text messages after that. We're on Rain Delay Radio. We're going to be going for another 19 minutes. We're going to hand it over to Tom Hamilton and Jim Rosenhaus at 5:55. First pitch a little bit after 6, and then we'll be back into Guardians baseball. Don't worry, you will be able to just seamlessly transition if you want. Listen to the Guardians completely right here. Then you will hear the Cleveland Cavaliers face the New York Knicks. Right after that, we'll go right into the game. So it's going to be a lot of sports here on News Radio WTAM 1100. So, yeah, by the way, thank the Lord we're not playing a home game here right now. We got I think we have an old man out here in the parking lot trying to build an ark. He's asking people what cubits are. But, yeah, downpour happening here downtown. So, yeah, I'm kind of glad we're not here. 216-578-1100. You can text it 21095. This is from Blackwell in Cleveland. They already have revenue sharing in baseball. The issue isn't being able to put a team together in a small market. It's being able to keep guys together and making it so fans will want to keep watching guys the same way we come out for Jose Ramirez. Yeah, Blackwell, I do get that. The revenue sharing isn't nearly enough, though. It's not enough to balance it out. And revenue sharing and a cap are two different things. And actually, that kind of goes into the previous caller asking why we haven't had this yet. You know, with revenue sharing and stuff like that, you got these big owners. If I'm, the Guggenheim group or whoever owns the Dodgers right now, I'm sitting here when you start talking about revenue sharing. Why do I have to pay you to try to beat me? Why do I have to help you try to beat me? And that's what all these big boys are asking themselves right now. Why do I want to give you an advantage? Because you can't get your poop together and beat me. So, I mean, it's I know we always kind of think of these owners as one body and one group of people that kind of have the same wants and desires. But, you know, you got 32 owners, you're going to have 32 different ways that you're going to want to do stuff. 216-578-1100. You can text it 21095. Let's go to our old friend, Dick from Dayton. How you doing today, Dick?
2: I'm doing good, Rob and Alex. Good. I was just wanting to tell you, I got home. We did a little tribute down in Miamisburg in the senior citizens, and I got lucky. Debbie wanted me to, a couple of people were staying down there from Cleveland. They said, I hear Dick on the Shave Show, and they, you know, they were going to call. I mean, it's just, they never knew me, Rob. It was great. It was nice, you know?
1: Oh, yeah. I mean, well, hey, but, dude, this megaphone is huge. You'd be surprised how many people do hear this every day.
2: Yeah, it was not. Hey, I'll go with what your other friends say. I have a feeling today. I put money in a little place, you know, where the ducks are, a little fountain, put about 40 pennies in there, and I think the Cavs are going to win tonight, and they're going to do two in a row if they play, get a lead and keep it, and you know the offense gets going. But I think they can do it, Rob. I do.
1: Yeah, I mean, they have hope right now because they think they like their process. They like what they were doing yesterday, except for the ball actually landing in the hoop. So I think their assumption is if we do the same thing we did on game two, and the shots fall, we're going to be a whole lot better off now. What that's going to mean is Donovan Mitchell and James Harden, and I'm especially Donovan Mitchell, are going to have to play like the all-star he is. We can't be having him kind of hanging out and disappearing in the first half and then, you know, just hitting some buckets in garbage time. Like, the stars are going to have to play like stars.
2: They're going to have to. But, you know, this is kind of neat. The Indians, this is May 23rd, and you go into the Memorial Day week, and you hope. You know, I know July, it's a long ways off, but you don't want to get behind like last year. But I don't, 15 games out there, the All-Star break. But they came back and they were heroes.
1: Yeah. You can't count on a 15-game comeback every time. Like, so, yeah, I do agree with you, Dick. that sitting up here in the pilot seat is a lot better than kind of just dragging up, you know, up the rear here and actually having to play from behind. And yeah, the Guardians right now, they're in a good spot. You know, you cannot lose, you can't win this whole thing right now. But if you, you know, talk to teams like the Angels or the Mets right now, you can lose it. And the Guardians haven't done that. They still have a very good chance of, you know, going throughout this regular season and into the playoffs pretty strong.
2: Yep. Well, listen, have a good holiday.
1: Hey, you too. Yeah, absolutely. Yeah, you have a great weekend, Dick. I hope you have a, you know, good holiday. And, yeah, eat a lot of burgers and dogs. Have a good one, Dick.
2: Have a good one. Bye-bye. All right.
1: Yes, yes, yes. 216-578-1100. You can text it, 21095. Dick, you do have a fan. The 330 says, great to hear from him. Been a while. Let's see here. There's Thomas from Mayfield Heights. We should all pitch in for a Spirit Halloween costume, Parker Messick costume for Tanner Bibee. So our offense may not realize Bobby's on the mound, maybe score a couple runs. Thank you for clarifying that in the second half, because I was not going to deal with you insulting Tanner Bibee. You are not insulting Tanner Bibee. You are just understanding that this team, for whatever reason, just doesn't score runs when he's out there. And by the way, yeah, too, you notice what was it the other day when he actually did, he didn't get the win, but what they were tied 1-1 when he left after eight innings. And then once he was out of the game, that's when they started scoring runs. So, yeah. I'm sure he's sitting here going, what do I have to do? But you know what? At least though, they're starting to win his decisions, though. 216-578-1100. Text it 21095. Let's go to Glenn in Kent. How you doing today, Glenn?
3: Very well. How are you doing?
1: Oh, can't complain.
3: Doing okay?
1: Oh, yeah.
3: Hello?
1: Yeah, hello. Okay? What do you got? Yeah, I can hear you, Glenn. What's going on?
3: Okay. Well, the first observation that I've got is I saw something on Facebook that I thought was amusing. The Pittsburgh Steelers put a picture of what the new Cleveland Browns Stadium should look like in Brook Park. It should look like a huge toilet seating 80,000 people with a toilet seat and a lid. So that's the first observation.
1: Yeah, the mistake by the lake's been around for a while. Yeah, what's up?
3: So second observation is I think the sports market is being dictated by the gamblers. Examples would be Mike Tyson versus Buster Douglas. All of a sudden, Mike Tyson loses. And so then he fought Evander Holyfield. He bit his ears off. First of all, I think Mike Tyson must have thought he had cauliflower ears. Second of all, he's no longer allowed on pay-per-view anymore. The reason why is they moved him to pay-per-chew. So I don't know who owns everything. I think the gamblers do. I also don't like the fact that the New York Yankees are played on primetime when the Cleveland Indians had the best record in baseball, practically, and they were clearly superior than what the New York Yankees were. They put the Cleveland Indians on daytime when all the kids are in school, when all the parents are out working, and they put the New York Yankees on in prime time over them. Then they sit there, and if you go to the Cavs at New York game, and you're going to pay over $500 for a ticket. If the New York fans want to go to the Cavs game, they start at like $182. Which team can afford better players? It's ridiculous. And so these New York teams I've always hated New York because I'm a Cleveland Browns fan, and I don't like Pittsburgh Steelers much either, but at least they're more fair. So I think they need to even up these major market teams somehow. And I don't know what to say about that, but that's what I got to say.
1: Hey, Glenn, thank you.
3: What do you think?
1: Oh, no, and Glenn, you gave us a lot there. Thank you for the call on that. You know, yes, there's got to be a way, to even out the competitive advantage for Major League Baseball. But, I don't know, that the cap seems like the best idea. We've tried revenue sharing, but, if I'm the Dodgers, I can give the Cleveland Guardians $50 million. I can give them $100 million. I still have billions in the bank that I can do whatever I want with. So, okay, you're just basically giving the homeless guy a sandwich on the street and going down and having your five-course meal. And as for the gambling stuff, I'll take it a little bit of a different direction. I think gambling does have a lot of decision-making in sports, a lot like the TV networks. They throw a lot of money into it. You look at a lot of these, sponsorship deals. That's where these salaries are coming from. That's where all this stuff is happening. Yeah, it's TV money and gambling. So, yeah, I mean, at this rate, they have an unprecedented amount of power. Look at what college football is doing right now. You know, they are going to a 24-team playoff on, you know, for men's college football, not because the coaches want it, not because the players want it, not because the reporters themselves want it. It's because, New York Knicks fan. It's because the TV networks want it. They want more content. They looked at these, 11 college football games they just had in the playoffs and said, oh my God, we made so much money 11 times. Let's see if we can make money 23 times. That's what this is. It's big money, private equity coming in and just trying to, take control of everything. But that's the power in this sport right now, or in any sport, or the TV contracts and the gambling contracts. Now, I'm sure I am not going to say that, DraftKings is talking to, Adam Silver about what the script is going to be or anything like that. Honestly, I think anything that big would be just too complicated to handle and too complicated to execute without any leaks. So, yeah. You gave us a lot to unpack here. 216-578-1100. Text it 21095. Let's take a quick break. We'll reload the phone lines here. We'll take a couple of quick calls. And then in about 7 minutes, you will be hearing Tom Hamilton. So you'll have to, no longer dealing with my, with my mug here. We'll be moving to Guardians baseball. They're in a rain delay. It will conclude, though, at 5:55. First pitch will be happening a little bit after 6 o'clock on these very airwaves. Cavaliers game after that, though. We'll just transfer right over into that so you get baseball and basketball. So much more here on Cleveland's News Radio, WTAM 1100.
4: This is Bill Wills. Hope you have a good Memorial Day weekend. Might need to dodge some rain, of course. We're back with you next week on Cleveland's Morning News with Wills and Snyder. And all next week at 7:45, tickets for the Black Crows at Blossom. The morning news, traffic and weather on the 10s and Fox updates. 6 to 10, News Radio, WTAM, 1100, and the iHeartRadio app.
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1: Welcome back to Rain Delay Radio, News Radio WTAM 1100. We are in the waning moments of our rain delay. We're going to be throwing it over to Tom Hamilton, Jim Rosenhaus. In about 4.5 minutes or so, we're going to get you ready to go for the Philadelphia Phillies against the Cleveland Guardians. It'll be the second of a three-game set. The Guardians took the first one in a thrilling 1-0 win. It was Kyle Manzardo with a pinch-hit home run in the ninth inning that gave the Guardians the decided advantage. But at the same time, the player of the day, Gavin Williams, 8 shutout innings pitched, allowed 4 hits all day, struck out 11 batters, did not walk a soul. Let's actually take a quick call here before we get going here. 216-578-1100 is the number. You can text the show, 21095. Let's go to Keith in Clyde, Ohio. How you doing today, Keith?
6: Doing well, buddy, doing well. Hey, listen, you guys do a nice job. I just want to let you guys know that.
1: Hey, thank you.
6: But a few key notes with the Tribe that a lot of people fail to realize is baseball is a game of sustainment. And any winning team that has taken us to any distance in the playoffs we've always had the younger guys sustaining. They were playing well. They carried us across the line. The big trade with Marquise Grissom and Kenny Lofton back in the day put the team over the edge. This team is one move away from being pushed over the edge if these kids can continue to perform.
1: Hey, Keith, I like where you're thinking on that one. I like where you're going, and thank you for the call for sure. I mean, this team is as close to that point as I've ever, maybe since 2016, since we picked up Andrew Miller, Brandon Guyer, and made that run against the Cubs. Yes, the way this team is going right now, yeah, you got young guys, Chase the Lauder, Travis Bazana, you know, even Angel Martinez and Daniel Schneeman. They're, those guys are definitely pulling their weight. And Jose Ramirez will come around eventually. And, yeah, I'm with Keith on this one. If you throw one more bat, if you throw one more deciding piece into this lineup, all of a sudden you go from plucky underdog to a dominant offense. And, you know, again, I don't think we're going to be hitting home runs at the level of a lot of other teams. But at the same time, we don't need to. We steal bases, we bunt, we sacrifice, we move runners. We know what we're doing with that. But if you do throw in one more stick that has a little bit of power, that has, that is another major league hitter you can actually put into this lineup every day, no disrespect to anybody involved. But if you can get one more proven professional coming into this team, yeah, the sky could be the limit. And honestly, I would love to know how much the pending labor negotiations are going to be factoring into something like that. If 2027 it truly isn't guaranteed, are you going to put more resources into 26 to make sure that you're going to leave your mark? I would. And I think a lot of fans probably would hope the Guardians do that. Any reason for the Guardians to spend money would be something that is welcomed for sure. But this has been Rain Delay Radio. Thank you to those who stuck around, those who called, those who texted. Again, a couple days in a row, we've had a lot of great texts, a lot of great calls. Thank you for contributing and throwing a lot of great points out there. For everybody here in studio, Alan Colon, I am Rob Rosicky. This has been Rain Delay Radio, getting you ready to go for the Cleveland Guardians facing the Philadelphia Phillies. First pitch happening in about 15 minutes. It'll be happening a little bit after 6 o'clock. Guardians Net will be taking over in about a minute and a half, actually, at 5:55. This will be the second of a three-game set, and hopefully the Guardians will be able to win another series and take it now to 8 in a row. Yes, 8 in a row. That's what the Guardians are going to be playing for. We'll have that going on, and then right after that, we'll be transferring seamlessly into the Cleveland Cavaliers. They're facing the New York Knicks tonight, Game 3 in Cleveland. Cavaliers need this one bad, man. They need to make it 2-1, because if it's 3-0 for Game 4, let the eulogies begin. The season will be over. This is a must-win game for your Cleveland Cavaliers for sure. But again, thank you to everybody who listened, everybody who participated. Thank you to Alan behind the glass for trying to make me sound as intelligent as one can. I know it's harder some days than others. But for everybody here in studio, I am Rob Rosicky. This has been Rain Delay Radio. I'll see you when I see you. Take it away, Tom Hamilton.

from Citizens Bank Park as we are just south of downtown Philadelphia, Pennsylvania, and a stone's throw away from the historic Delaware River. It is game number 54 as tonight the Cleveland Guardians and the Philadelphia Phillies will play mud ball one more time. Hi again, everybody. Tom Hamilton and Jim Rosenhaus ready to bring you the ball game. Brian Motze at Command Center and our good buddy from Baltimore, Tim Jones, driving down to be with us here in Philadelphia and engineering from the booth. This was a ball game that was supposed to start not quite 2 hours ago. Bottom line is we're starting the game. Now we'll see how long we play. There are no promises. Folks, it is just unbelievable when you look at the eastern seaboard and the amount of rain that is just hovering in this area for this entire holiday weekend. And if you didn't know better, you would think this is late March or at best the first week in April. It is just raw beyond belief. The temperature's in the low 50s today, but it feels about 15 degrees colder than that. Strong winds blowing out toward left, swirling and blowing rain and mist has been throughout Philadelphia all day long. In fact, as we look out beyond the ballpark and look north to the downtown skyline, some of the tops of the high-rises are blocked by the low cloud cover. And we stay in the most incredible hotel that we stay at, and we stay in great hotels all season long. But the hotel we stay at here in Philadelphia, it is, to say the least, a high-rise. So the elevators are glass enclosed, but they face the outside. So you're literally on the outside of the building as you, if you're not the kind of person that likes that, then you need to close your eyes. And you go up 60 floors to the hotel lobby. Then you have a room that is anywhere from the 60th floor to the 48th floor. You actually go up to the lobby, you get your hotel key, and then you go down whatever floor you're on. So in other words, there are only really 7 floors in this incredible high-rise complex that are hotel rooms. The rest of it is either permanent residential living or office space and whatnot. But the bottom line is you are so high up that literally today, when you would open up your drapes, your curtains, whatever you want to call them, at times you couldn't see the ground below you because it felt like you were in the clouds or above the clouds. It's a spectacular view on most days and kind of an eerie view early this morning. Well, that view is still very much the case as you look around. And some way, somehow, we're starting this ballgame. Now, a lot of ballgames that are on this eastern seaboard have already been canceled. We're not far from Baltimore. What are we, Tim? 2 hours, depending on traffic? Baltimore and Detroit, they banged their game this morning. They're going to play a doubleheader, or so they think, tomorrow. But the forecast isn't any better tomorrow. The Yankees in Tampa Bay, they have banged their game. They're going to make it up in September. Meanwhile, the Cardinals beat the Reds today 8-1. Toronto a 5-2 win over Pittsburgh. And how about the Cubs? They've lost 7 in a row. Shut out by Houston today, 3-0. The Phillies take the field. We are going to at least start this game. We still have kind of a swirling mist, but heck, we played in rain from pitch 1 through the end of the game last night, and it was one of the most classic games you've ever seen. In fact, it's the first time in the history of the Cleveland baseball franchise that they ever won a game 1-0 with a pinch hit home run deciding the game. Think how long the Guardians and Indians have been around. That was the first last night, a 1-0 win on Kyle Manzardo's pinch hit home run in the ninth. Because of that, Cleveland's won 7 in a row, 10 out of 11. They're 31-22. Right now in first place by 3.5 games over the White Sox. Philly, 25-26.
second place in the NL East. The runaway Braves have a 10.5 game lead. Crew chief is Jordan Baker. He's the home plate umpire tonight. Dylan Wilson at first, Stu Sherwater at second, Junior Valentine the third base umpire. This beautiful ballpark, the site of this summer's All-Star Game, opened in 2004, and this ballpark seats 43,000, three decks from foul pole in the left field corner, around home plate, down the right field line, around the foul pole into right center, then a double-deck affair in left and left center. The dimensions, 330 down the left, beg your pardon, 330 down the right field line, 369 to right center, 401 to dead center. It is 374 to left center, 329 down the left field line. One of the best pitchers in baseball on the hill tonight for Philly, it is Zach Wheeler. He's got that mid-90s fastball. He's got that mid-90s sinker. He'll throw a cutter. He'll throw a curve, a slider, and a split finger. 35 years of age, 6'4", 200 pounds, off to a tremendous start now that he's healthy. Leading it off is Travis Bazzano. The wind and tonight's first pitch swung on, fouled out of play, strike one. We're underway in Philly. 53 degrees, the game time temp. Now the kick in the 0-1. A swing and a ground ball on.

0: 0 with a 1.99 ERA. He lets it fly, and it's high, 1-1. He's only made five starts because he was not healthy the first month of the season, recovering from surgery last summer. Now the kick in the 1-1. Down and in, 2-1. So in his five starts, he's going six innings a start. He averages nine strikeouts, two walks per nine innings. He gives up six hits per nine innings. It's a 189 batting average against. The pitch, Hosey takes inside. So the count 3-1. Ramirez, since moving into the two hole, batting 364. Couple of homers, eight RBIs. Now the 3-1. And he pops it up. This is playable. Left side of the infield. Third baseman Alec Bohm makes the catch. And Ramirez out number two. Brandon Marsh in left. The youngster, Justin Crawford in center. Adolis Garcia in right. Bryce Harper at first. Bryson Stott at second. Trey Turner at short. Alec Bohm at third. And the catcher, JT Realmuto. Zach Wheeler, two outs, nobody on. Here's Chase DeLauder in the three hole in right field. The wind and delivery, and it's waved at. Cleveland's loaded up the lineup. Eight left-handed bats. But they have struggled more against Wheeler than right-handed hitters. The 0-1 fouled it back, 0-2. Lefties are batting 156 against Wheeler. Right-handed batters, 234. Bottom line is nobody hits this guy. Zach Wheeler, he gets ahead in the count. Look out for that split. Now the 0-2. There it's down low. Missed with a splitter at 89 miles per hour. Wheeler made his debut on April 25th. He had been out since mid-August of a year ago. Now the 1-2 pitch. Down low, a split, 2-2. He had that thoracic outlet decompression surgery last September. So he missed the first month of this year, but boy, is he throwing well now. From the first base side of the rubber, here it comes. And he got him swinging. That looked like a hanging cutter. And Wheeler strikes out DeLauder, who's been scuffling, batting 163 over the last 13 games. Quick first 1-2-3 inning for Cleveland. Phillies coming to bat.
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0: Slade Ciccone coming off a win in Motown, one of his best games of the year when he went 7 1/3, gave up two runs to beat the Tigers earlier on this trip. 6'4", 230, 26 years of age. Fastball, sinker, cutter, curve, and slider. Trey Turner leads it off. The shortstop takes a first pitch strike. Turner

0: Right now, a career worst 640 OPS, and he got booed last night. The 0-1 pitch. Turner fouling it back, 0-2. Philly has lost three in a row. This is their first skid under interim manager Don Mattingly. Rob Thompson was fired back in April when the club was 9-19 and had lost 10 in a row at one point. Now the pitch, outside a ball, 1-2. Under Don Mattingly, 16-7, but three straight losses. Thus, the Phillies back a game under 500. Now the 1-2 from Ciccone. He sets, he fires, and it's high, 2-2. For Ciccone, the key is not only get ahead in the count, but put batters away with his curve and slider. He never uses the windup. First base side of the rubber, works from the set, back partially turned to the hitter. He delivers, and it's swung on a high chopper towards short, cutting in front Ramirez. He'll throw out Trey Turner. Anil Martinez in left, Stephen Kwan back in center, Chase DeLauder in right, Kyle Manzardo at first, Travis Bazana at second, Daniel Schneeman at short, Jose Ramirez at third, and Patrick Bailey doing the catching. Here's Kyle Schwarber. He struck out all four times last night. He had missed three straight games with a stomach bug. The left-handed hitting DH leads baseball with 20 bombs. The pitch, and it's high, a ball. Schwarber batting .225. Even though he has 20 homers, he only has 36 RBIs. You would think he'd have more than that with 20 home runs. The pitch to him, and it's in there, and he challenges the second pitch of the at-bat. And the big video board of beauty above the seats in left. And Kyle Schwarber knows what he's doing. Call overturned, count 2-0. Ciccone, 3 wins, 4 losses, ERA 5.16 in 10 previous starts. Now the 2-0. Check swing, strike call. The Schwarber challenge. He didn't like the call. He shook his head. 2-1 the count. Ciccone going 5 innings per start, 7 strikeouts, 3 walks per 9, 10 hits per 9. Now the 2-1. Checked on a pitch. In there, a called strike. That was 94 miles an hour. 2-2. Last night, Gavin Williams was throwing the fastball by Kyle Schwarber. That is hard to do. No score first inning, the 2-2. Swung on, broken bat, foul ball. The bat goes into shallow right field. Kyle Manzardo darted into foul territory to avoid being speared by that broken bat barrel. 2-2 the count on Schwarber. It looked like he might leave Philly, but then he signed a big free agent contract this offseason. He's the heart and soul of this club. And it's never a coincidence. Wherever Kyle Schwarber plays, that club wins. He's that kind of winner. Now the 2-2. Waved at him. Up and in with a heater. He has struck out all 5 times in this series. 2 down for Bryce Harper. Harper batting .266, a dozen homers, 31 RBIs. Phillies admit that they may be a little left-handed heavy. They're a lot like Cleveland in that regard. They could use a right-handed thumper. 2 down, no score. Harper takes up and away. Conrad score 4, win 4 new tires contest goes on in the first 4 innings. Cleveland gets a 4-run inning. Then Tim McBride of Lakewood wins 4 Bridgestone tires. The pitch, and it's fouled back, and it's a 1-1 count. 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Good luck to Tim McBride of Lakewood. 2 down, nobody on. First inning, no score. Now the 1-1. Fouled it at the plate, 1-2 the count. Bryce Harper, he's one of those guys that's lived up to the billing. Remember when he was growing up in Vegas, he was on the cover of Sports Illustrated as a high school player. Well, he's been that good. Now the 1-2. Swung on, popped in the air, shallow center, out of Schneeman, in his Kwan, and the center fielder makes the catch. And a good first inning for Slade Ciccone. Well, the Phillies were shut out last night. They haven't scored this weekend yet. Well, we're only one inning deep, but we're scoreless going to the second on the Cleveland Clinic Radio Network.
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0: 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That'll clear the bases. A triple for DeLauder.
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0: Second inning, no score in the first pitch to Kyle Manzardo. Leans him back from right-hander Zach Wheeler. Manzardo came off the bench with his second pinch hit home run of the season last night, a game winner. Takes up an in, 2-0, and he said today it's not a role that he relishes by any means. He tries to keep it simple, and boy, he has thrived as a pinch hitter. The 2-0, swing and a foul back. And he admitted, obviously, you keep yourself in the game. Every ballpark now has places underneath you can go hit, stay sharp. They said you also know you're going to face one of the best relievers every night when you pinch hit late. That pitch backdoored him and missed down low with a slider. So it's a tough assignment, but he got Duran last night with a solo homer to left, and Cleveland won it 1-0. Now the 3-1. Up high, called a strike. Does he challenge? You know, he went to the ear hole on his batting helmet, but you have to go to the top of the helmet and tap on it. He thought about it. Kyle Manzardo this month, third best in the American League with a 995 OPS. Now the payoff pitch. Swing and a miss. Strike him out. Zach Wheeler's got that giddy up on that 95-mile-an-hour fastball. Second strikeout. One down. Marathon's here to keep you and your team fueled all summer long. Marathon, driven together. Reese Hoskins, the only right-handed bat in the lineup tonight, gets a nice hand after spending 6 years here in Philadelphia, where he averaged 29 homers, 83 RBIs a year. Breaking ball down and away, ball one. He loved playing here, and the other day even went by his home that he used to live in, went to his favorite breakfast spot. Now the 1-0 pitch. Swung on, banged toward third, foul. 1-1 the count. But he did not have cheesesteak for breakfast. But Rhys Hoskins, great memories here. And what an addition he's been to this ball club, in particular to the young players, his guidance, his leadership. The 1-1. Swung on, trailed up the alley, deep left center field. It'll get down, take a bounce and roll to the wall. He is on his way to second with a line drive double to left center. His eighth two-bagger. You just keep feeling like Rhys Hoskins is close to getting on a roll. Well, the Guardians in Boston, they go at it next weekend. And next Saturday, the game's at 4:10. It's the Austin Hedges replica jersey giveaway. Tickets at CLEGuardians.com. Now the pitch, and it's swung on, fouled into the third base seats. Strike one on Daniel Schneeman. Manager Stephen Vogt wanted to get Schneeman out of the leadoff spot. Feels he's better, lower in the lineup, batting 143 in the month of May. The pitch, fouled it at the plate, 0-2. So Cleveland's got the first opportunity, a runner at second, one down in the second, no score yet. Schneeman on the year, batting 246, four homers, 19 RBIs. At short, Brian Rocchio getting a night off. Now the 0-2. Up high, wooden chase, 1-2. Zach Wheeler, former New York Met, and boy, has he thrived since signing here to Philly. Big-time free agent contract. Now the 1-2. Checked on the pitch high, 2-2. Zach Wheeler has been here for 7 years and has just been one of the best in the game. The 2-2. Swung on, foul down the left side into the lower deck. Will do it again. And the thing is, he's still throwing 95 miles an hour at age 35. In his time here in Philadelphia, he is 71-37 with a 2.90 ERA. Now the 2-2. Up high, full count. That was close. Wheeler was an all-star for the third time in his career last summer. Hands chest high, lets it fly, and the pitch fouled again. Third base side, drifting out of play. And a good battle here with Daniel Schneeman, still a full count. You look at Zach Wheeler, he has won a gold glove and twice has been the runner-up in the National League Cy Young vote. The pitch, got him swinging. Move that fastball in on the hands. Third strikeout, Schneeman out number two. In 21 and 24, Wheeler was the runner-up in the Cy Young vote. Here's Angel Martinez with two down. He'll bat left-handed. In 21, he was 14-10, but had a 2.78 ERA. Now the pitch, swing and a miss. And in 21, he struck out 247 in 213 innings. Then in 24, 16-7, a 2.57 ERA. And another year with over 200 strikeouts. The pitch, hit in the air, foul, lower deck down the left field line, and an 0-2 count. A lot of people thought Philly was taking an awfully big gamble when they signed him to a big-time free agent contract because he had missed 2 years with the Mets, Tommy John surgery, but he stayed durable. The pitch, swung on, hit in the air, fairly deep center. Crawford drifting back, pulls it down, ending over. Hoskins one out double, does no damage, no score in Philly, middle of inning number two.
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0: No score, bottom of the second. The cleanup hitter, third baseman Alec Bohm. Slade Ciccone's pitch is fouled back and out of play. Bohm, man, what a turnaround. First 35 games of the year, batted 159 with a homer. Since then, 12 games, 378, four home runs. The pitch, swing and a liner to first, caught by Manzardo. One down. That'll bring up Brandon Marsh, the left-handed hitting left fielder. Brandon Marsh is second in the National League batting chase, hitting 325, four homers, 22 RBIs. Left-handed hitter and just part of a power-packed lineup that still hasn't really gotten into high gear for Philly. The pitch, and it's a high heater from Slade Ciccone. And you look at Philly, they're scoring four runs a game. They are 22nd in the major leagues in runs scored. Cleveland's 10th. The pitch up high. And Philly's payroll is almost four times Cleveland's. Philly is 24th out of 30 teams in doubles. 28th in walks. 24th. Fifth in OPS. You know that will change. Now the 2-0 pitch to Marsh. And it's in there. They still hit a lot of homers. Seventh in all of baseball in home runs. They have eight more home runs as a team than Cleveland. That's primarily because of Schwarber. The pitch. Swung and ripped down the right field line. Foul. Now, if you look at Cleveland offensively, they're 10th in the league in runs scored. Not quite 4.5 a game. Cleveland, 15th in baseball in home runs. Third in all of baseball in walks. The fifth fewest strikeouts in all of baseball. Cleveland is second in all of baseball in steals. 17th in OPS. Cleveland has a better OPS than Philly. Now the 2-2. Got him swinging. Oh, good looking off speed pitch. And for Slade Ciccone, that might have been a rare changeup. Sure acted like one, and he has not been throwing the changeup. But that looked like a good one right there. That's his second strikeout. Two down, second inning, no score. Bryson Stott, 18 RBIs this month, the batter. Left-handed hitter, and it's a first pitch strike. And boy, Slade Ciccone is picking up where he left off in Motown. The pitch. Oh, he quick pitched him, and it was high. One and one the count. He got away with a quick pitch. I'm a little surprised at that. By the way, if you're a Tigers fan, Detroit, here's the set, the pitch. Swing and a foul back. Tigers have lost seven in a row, but today they maybe caught a break. They got rained out in Baltimore, and the Tigers may have needed that rain out just to kind of recalibrate. Two down here, second inning in Philadelphia, no score. A 1-2 count. Ciccone's next delivery. Swing and a weak chopper up the middle near second. Charged by Schneeman. Shortstop on the run, throws out Stott. My goodness. An 11-pitch inning for Slade Ciccone. And we motor on to the third, scoreless in the city of brotherly love on the Cleveland Clinic Radio Network. Swung at it, a rocket. That'll clear the bases. A triple for DeLauder.
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4: Scoreless ball game, just picking up where we left off. Cleveland won it on the pinch hit homer by Kyle Manzardo, 1-0. They won it in the ninth inning last night. No score here today. Stephen Kwan hitting eighth. Leads off the third against Zach Wheeler. The pitch, and it's in there. Steven's mom and dad are here. Ray and Jane Kwan. Man, are they proud parents. Why wouldn't they be? Their son's a major leaguer and a terrific young man. The pitch, and it's in there, strike. Steven's mom was a volleyball player, a libero at San Jose State University, and Steven will tell you, she's the one that could be tough when it came to sports. The 0-2. Down low once he was down on the ground in a baseball game when he was a little guy. She hollered from the stands, "Get up! You're not hurt." If mom says you're not hurt, you get up. Now the 1-2 pitch. Up and in, 2-2. And, well, her son, he may not be big in stature, but what a start to his career. 5'9", 170. Scuffling a little bit now, batting 199. And he takes, that looked like strike three. Phillies, I can't believe they didn't challenge that call. Boy, that looked like a strikeout. And the Phillies did not challenge. So maybe JT Realmuto thought it was a ball. Now the payoff pitch. Swing and a pop-up. Shallow right, Stott out, Garcia in. Stott, the second baseman, with a one-handed grab. Well, this is your Hyundai Grand Slam giveaway inning. Going to be tough to hit a Grand Slam, much less get three guys on base in one inning against Zach Wheeler, but what the heck. 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Patrick Bailey waves at it, the switch-hitting catcher, batting left-handed, hitting ninth. Two dandy pitchers again tonight. A couple of righties, Wheeler and Ciccone, both look sharp. The pitch, and it's inside a ball. Bailey batting 140, couple of homers, 8 RBIs, got his first home run with Cleveland the other day in Motown. Now the windup, now the 1-1. Up and in, ball 2-2-1. 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Now the kick and delivery, and it's fouled over the screen. This will drop below in the home plate seating area. Now Wheeler just comes at you. And with his stuff, why wouldn't you? Two balls, two strikes. The only hit in the game, a Reese Hoskins double. The pitch, down low, full count. Zach Wheeler, teams came in tonight batting under 100 off his fastball and batting 100 off his split. Now the payoff pitch. Swing and a foul out of play down the left field line. I mean, if you have one pitch like that, but your fastball that he can work up or down, and the split that he works down, how do you hit this guy?
5: Right, and no coincidence, the Phillies have been better since he returned after missing the first couple of weeks due to injury.
4: Now the windup by Wheeler. Now the 3-2 pitch to Bailey. Down low, good at bat. The number 9 hitter draws a walk, and there is nothing that'll frustrate a pitcher and a catcher more than when they walk a 140 hitter. And that's not to disparage Patrick Bailey, but those are the guys that you want to go after when you're the pitcher and catcher, and a good at bat for Patrick Bailey. Top of the order now. Here's Travis Pisano. One out, one on, no score, third inning. The pitch inside. I don't know how it missed him. Just did dance out of the way. Pisano bounced out his first time up. Will Travis Pisano find a home at the top of the order for, who knows, the next 10 years? We'll see. Now the 1-0 pitch. Inside again, 2-0. He's got a 391 on base percentage, and manager Stephen Vogt said, look, Travis has shown he can control the at-bat. He's not overwhelmed. And you want him to get as many at-bats in a game as you can. Now the 2-0 pitch. Swing and a foul out of play, third base side. That's how good Wheeler's fastball is. 2-0, challenged Pisano, and he fouled it off the other way. Two balls and a strike. One out, one on, third inning, no score on a raw Philadelphia evening. Now the 2-1. Down and outside, 3-1. This is the kind of night when Rocky was getting ready for his first fight against Apollo Creed. He would have closed the refrigerator door, not had the eggs, and gone back to bed. Forget the morning run or evening run. The 3-1. Fouled it back. Full count.
5: Well, thank goodness then there wouldn't have been 27 Rocky movies. Would have ended right there.
4: This is just brutal.
5: It's bad. Memorial Day weekend. Come on.
4: But we're playing, and that's what's important. Now the payoff pitch. Runner stays, and it's hit in the air. Shallow center. Stott out, Crawford in. Stott, the second baseman, makes the catch. That's how good the fastball is. When you're in a hitter's count, you're still popping it up. Two down. Here's Jose Ramirez with a runner at first. No score, third inning. He'll swing it left-handed. He popped up his first time. Hey, whenever the Guardians do win, Northeast Ohio Ford dealers donate $500 to Cleveland Guardians charities to support youth sports. Now the set and delivery. A swing and a foul back. Oh, did he have a cut? Strike one. Manager Stephen Vogt saying this 7-game win streak has shown this young club they can beat anybody. The 0-1 down low, 1-1. That was the splitter. Clubs always talk about, yeah, we can beat anybody. Well, it's simply talk until you go out and do it. Cleveland's done. 5-0 on this road trip so far. 7 straight wins. Now the 1-1. Swing and a foul upstairs, upper deck behind the plate. And a 1-2 count on Ramirez. And Stephen Vogt said it's really important to get this kind of a win streak against this kind of competition early in the year. That's what really gets a young kid and a young team really starting to grow. The pitch got him swinging on a nasty split finger. 4 strikeouts for Wheeler as he gets Ramirez. And we'll go to the bottom of the third. No score in the Cleveland Clinic Radio Network.
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4: It's the bottom third of the order in the bottom third inning. Cleveland and Philadelphia. Well, deja vu, another pitcher's duel, no score. JT Realmuto, the right-handed hitting catcher, facing Slade Ciccone. And the pitch is in there, a called strike. Realmuto batting .215 with a homer, 8 RBIs. There's a number of these Phillies, including Realmuto, off to slow starts. The 0-1, outside 1-1. It is absolutely stunning that we are playing baseball. Light mist has been falling, but we're getting the game in. Now the 1-1 delivery, down low, 2-1. The Phillies have to play a day game in San Diego Monday afternoon. That's why they had no interest in a day-night doubleheader tomorrow, and really no team does, but then travel to the West Coast. The 2-1. Swung on, tapped foul, third base side, 2-2. And Rosie, both managers know, again, you start these day-night doubleheaders, straight-up doubleheader. That's how you can destroy a bullpen.
5: And there's no guarantee on weather tomorrow.
4: No.
5: So it could really get backed up. And you're right, in addition to the what it can do to a pitching staff.
4: Now the 2-2 pitch to Realmuto. And he drills one over the head of Ramirez near the left field line, cut off by Martinez. And Realmuto with the first base hit in the game for Philly. That'll bring up the right fielder, Adolis Garcia, who's really off to a slow start after leaving the Texas Rangers. Boy, he had some good years there, winning a World Series 3 years ago. Adolis Garcia batting .203, four homers, 14 RBIs. For Ciccone, nothing different with men on because he never uses the windup. The pitch on the outer edge, called strike. Slade Ciccone, former first-round pick by Arizona out of the University of Miami, acquired in the Josh Naylor trade. The pitch. And a wave chop, good-looking breaking ball down and away, and he chased it, 0-2. Parker Messick and Andrew Painter, the matchup tomorrow, weather permitting, at 1:35. Now, these would have been packed houses, an electric atmosphere here, but a lot of folks decided not to battle this weather. Now the 0-2 delivery. Got him swinging on a fastball high and wide. Third strikeout for Ciccone. Garcia out number one. That'll bring up Justin Crawford. In a way, it's a shame because this in San Diego, the two best ballpark atmospheres in the game. But this kind of weather certainly takes away some of that home field advantage. Here's center fielder Justin Crawford, slow chopper to the second baseman. Bazzana going toward first, still was able to turn and get the lead runner, Riamuto, at second. Crawford, you're never doubling up, is on at first. And now there are two men out, still no score. Top of the order in the bottom of the third, and the batter Trey Turner grounded out his first time up. This ballpark under Charlie Manuel saw the Phillies go to back-to-back World Series. That pitch down and away. Back in the 2000s, they beat Tampa 1 year. The next year, they lost to the Yankees. And this city has been spoiled by its sports teams here. As that pitch swung on, foul tip, 1-1 the count. Think of what the Eagles have done in regards to the Super Bowl. And the Phillies, a perennial contender. They got to the World Series a few years back, but lost it. Now the 1-1 to Turner, and he taps one out in front of the plate, but then it kicks foul off to the first base side, 1-2 the count. They are still considered one of the National League World Series favorites, but Rosie, and again, maybe we shouldn't say this based on what Cleveland did, but Atlanta's a better team than Detroit was a year ago. They're already 10.5 back. They may have to put their sights on the wild card.
5: You would think, and we saw Atlanta firsthand. That's a really good ball club.
4: Now the 1-2 delivery. Down and away, 2-2. Take nothing away from Detroit and the first half they had a year ago, but Atlanta's a much better ball club than Detroit was a year ago when they blew the 15.5 game lead on the historic comeback by Cleveland. Unless the Braves have a plethora of injuries, hard to imagine that they're not going to gallop in as the division winners in the National League East. Now the 2-2. Swing and a foul tip that was hung on to by Patrick Bailey. The strikeout ends the inning, and we stay scoreless going to the fourth in Philadelphia.
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5: No scores. We hit the fourth inning here in Philly. Chase DeLauder leads things off facing Zach Wheeler. Here's the pitch. And it's swung on and fouled back out of play. So, 0-1 on DeLauder, who struck out his first time up. Jim Rosenhaus along with Tom Hamilton. Great to have you with us from Philadelphia. Tim Jones, our on-site engineer. Here's the 0-1. And it's up high for a ball. 1-1. And Brian Motze back at command center, counting down the minutes to game three of the Eastern Conference Finals for the Cavaliers and Knicks. The 1-1. Swung on, line drive, right field. That gets down for a base hit. Rolls up against the wall. On it quickly is Garcia. Fires to second as DeLauder's on his way. And he's in safely with a slide. Boy, the throw was pretty good. But it hopped up on Trey Turner, who couldn't pick it cleanly. And Chase DeLauder has double number 11 on the season. Well, we say it so often. Good pitcher on the mound. You've got to take advantage of what could be, what will be, limited scoring opportunities. Guardians have one here with the leadoff double, and Kyle Manzardo stepping in. Struck out first time. The pitch from Wheeler. Swing and a miss, strike one. We play through the mist, sometimes a little bit more than that. Hard breeze going across the diamond from right to left. Here's the 0-1. Swung on, pulled foul past Sandy Alomar, the first base coach. And quickly it's 0-2 on Manzardo. DeLauder out at second base. Nobody out here in the fourth inning of a scoreless game. Here's the pitch. Swing and a miss, strike three. Tied him up inside with the hard stuff. Another strikeout for Wheeler, his fifth. Well, he's got a good life on the fastball and actually down a tick or 2 miles per hour wise, mainly 94 miles an hour so far in the ball game, and that's a little bit below where he normally sits. Here's Reese Hoskins. The pitch to him is swung on and popped up foul and out of play. First base side. Oh, and one the count. Wheeler from the stretch sets up high. And here's his pitch. And it's up and in for a ball, 1-1. You talk about a lot of great sports teams in this town, some really unique venues. Walked over to the Palestra this morning on the campus of the University of Pennsylvania. And Tom, I know you've called a game there for college basketball, the 1-1. Breaking ball low and outside. That is a classic old barn.
4: That's one of those bucket lists when you're doing college basketball. If you get to do a game at the Palestra or Duke Cameron Indoor, you never pass up that assignment.
5: No frills. It's benches. But they get loud in there. The 2-1 swung on, popped up on the third base side of the infield. Boehm ranging toward the dugout, leans in and has no play. That one looked like it hit the top of the netting as the wind just blew that one out of play.
4: They have those old steam heaters, too, the radiators in the building. It's basically a glorified high school gym, except the history just oozes out of those walls at the Palestra.
5: Yeah, unfortunately, with the changing shape of college basketball, the Big Five rivalry here in town, not as much. Here's the 2-2. Outside and high, 3-2. Villanova, St. Joe's, Penn, Temple.
4: Well, the kids at Penn know that all of those other schools, those kids will work for them someday.
5: Here's the pitch. Swung on and missed by Hoskins. He's down on strikes. Oh, you went there.
4: Well, when's the last time we heard of an academic casualty in college football or basketball?
5: It's been
4: over the last 3 years since NIL.
5: Yeah, it's changed the landscape a little bit.
4: But not at an Ivy League school. You go to Penn, you're going there to get a degree.
5: Daniel Schneeman steps in. Here's the pitch. On the outside corner for a strike.
4: When I did the game there, Fran Dunphy was the coach. He was the iconic coach at Penn. And I had asked him at that time, you know, Fran could have taken a lot of other bigger jobs.
5: Here's the 0-1. Outside, 1-1.
4: You could relate to this. He said, why would I take another job? I've got everything I need. A home in Philadelphia and a home on the Jersey Shore. I'm set.
19: Yes, he is.
5: What was the matchup? Penn and Penn State?
4: Penn and Penn State.
5: Here's the 1-1 pitch. Swung on, fouled off. In case there's anybody from LaSalle, I didn't want to leave them out of the Big Five rivalry games, but that's the fifth school in Philly.
4: Not quite the same without the late, great Rolly Massimino.
19: Yeah.
4: At Villanova, or even for that matter, Jay Wright.
5: And John Chaney at Temple.
4: Yep.
5: That's when they used to argue about, well, wait a minute, we don't want to play these games at the Plector. We want them on our home floor. And somehow they kept it going for maybe longer than it would have been. Here's the 1-2. Swung on, fouled back into the net.
4: Hopefully we'll get back to that someday, because that's what makes college sports different than pro sports, but starting to feel like the same thing.
5: You almost wish football would just go off on its own and let basketball get back to the good stuff. Here's the 1-2. Swung on, foul back, and out of play again. No score. We're in the top half of the fourth inning. And right next to the Palestra is Franklin Field, a big football stadium that the Eagles used to play in back in the day. And they host the Penn Relays. Here's the 1-2. Swung on, fouled off.
4: That was always Army-Navy there, too.
5: For a while. You know? Some great spots here in Philadelphia. Now, everything's new here in this complex. This ballpark here and the football stadium next door, and I guess it's still new, the Sixers-Flyers arena. Here's the 1-2. Swung on, and it's a high chopper to the first baseman. Up with it, Harper flips to Wheeler, covering just there ahead of Schneeman for the out. And the side is retired, so that leadoff double does no damage. And we'll head to the bottom of the fourth. Still scoreless in Philly.
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5: We head to the bottom half of the fourth inning. Guardians and Phillies, no score. Slate Ciccone really has it rolling here tonight, facing Kyle Schwarber, and he starts him off with the curve, and it's in there for strike one. Schwarber, looking back at the home plate umpire, Jordan Baker, I don't know if he asked for a challenge and it wasn't granted because then Baker looked into the dugout. I think someone was giving him some heat. Schwarber with a successful ABS challenge back in the first inning. Now he gets back in the box. Here's the 0-1. Up and in, that leaned him back. And it's 1-1.
4: Rosie, I wish I could name the scout, but it's not fair to the scout who was so very high on Kyle Schwarber when he was at Indiana.
5: Here's the 1-1 on the outside corner.
4: He was a catcher at Indiana, but a lot of people didn't think he'd be able to catch in the big leagues, or they questioned it. And obviously, he was going to be a first-round pick.
5: Here's the 1-2. Outside 2-2.
4: And he was getting a lot of pushback at the pre-draft meeting where these guys all come together, state the case for the kids in their area as to why they feel he should be your team's first-round pick.
5: Here's the pitch to him, and he swings and pops it up foul back out of play.
4: And the powers that be kept arguing with this scout that, well, where's he going to play? We don't think he can catch. We don't know if he can play the outfield. He finally took his report, slammed it on the table.
5: Here's the 2-2 to Schwarber. Swung on, foul back.
4: He says he's going to hit third every night. We can figure out the rest, and left the room.
5: And at 33 years of age, he'll have 20 bombs before Memorial Day.
4: The bottom line was, if he's a three-hole hitter, we can find him a place to play.
5: Amazing how that works. Here comes the 2-2 pitch to Schwarber. Outside, 3-2.
4: And that scout was right, because now he's, remember, Cubs trying to make him an outfielder. He got hurt. Now he's basically a full-time DH.
5: And a lot of teams wanted him this offseason. He came back to Philadelphia on a long-term deal. The 3-2 swung on, and there's a high fly ball to center, but not deep. Looking up in the air to find it and make the catch is Kwan. One away here in the bottom of the fourth inning. No score. Bryce Harper steps in. He kind of touched on it earlier, but the Phillies kind of brought some older players back. They had to re-sign Schwarber and Real Muto. But Schwarber is showing that he's okay at 33, at least right now, because he's having one of his best starts ever, and that's saying a lot. Here's Harper. He's off to a solid start. Here's the pitch to him, up and in.
4: You get a sense, though, that this group doesn't have many more years together, do you?
5: No.
4: Like, they've got to capitalize here soon.
5: Here's the pitch to Harper, and it's down low for a ball. And there was some talk, hey, should they run it back with this whole group? And they've done that, and boy, there's so much talent here. You figure they'll get it going. Here's the

0: 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Let's pause 10 seconds. 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
0: Alec Bohm steps to the plate. No score. Bryce Harper at first base, bottom of the fourth inning, the pitch. And Bohm lines it to right. That's a base hit. On his way to second. And holding right there is Harper. And now back-to-back singles. The Phillies have a couple of men on with only one out. Jim Rosenhaus along with Tom Hamilton in Philadelphia. Two-hour rain delay. But we are playing. Despite less than ideal conditions, Tim Jones is our on-site engineer. Brian Matze back at command center. And up to the plate, Brandon Marsh, who struck out first time up. First real jam for Slade Ciccone. His pitch is swung on, ripped to first. Fair ball. Diving stop Mansardo. Throws back to Ciccone. Hey, got him at first. What a play by Mansardo and Ciccone to retire Marsh as the base runners move up. It's now Harper at third and Bohm at second, but still no score with two down. Boy, Mansardo continues to show great strides defensively at first base. Now the Phillies, yeah, look like they might want a challenge, but they do not. The catcher Patrick Bailey out to the mound just to give Ciccone a little break here as he reins it in after making that good play over at first base, taking a high throw from Mansardo after Mansardo made that diving stop that took him into foul territory and still made a good throw back to first. Bryson Stott steps in, so Ciccone's not out of the woods yet. Here's the pitch, and it's outside for ball one. Been a lot of improvements for the Guardians this year. That's been the result of, or has resulted in this outstanding record so far at 31-22 coming in. Starting pitching, terrific. Offense improved. The bullpen outstanding. And the defense really starting to come around now. Here's the 1-0. That's in there for a strike. 1-1 the count on Stott. Well, with Wheeler on the mound for the Phillies, Ciccone knows that there is very little margin for error here tonight. And he's trying to keep it scoreless in the fourth. The 1-1 swung on, grounded up the middle, base hit. This will score two. Coming across, Harper chasing him home is Bohm. He'll score two. And the two-run, two-out single from Bryson Stott has put the Phillies on the board for the first time in the series. It is 2-0 Philadelphia. Now Stott has had quite a month of May. He now has 20 runs batted in 21 games this month. Give him 25 for the season. And he comes up big here in the fourth inning. Now JT Realmuto singled his first time up. Ciccone pitches, and it's up and in for ball one. That one got away. And Ciccone looked in. That was a cutter that didn't. And right away, Ciccone looked in at Realmuto and kind of tapped his chest as if to say, hey, my bad. Just a pitch that got away. Most likely, both pitchers will have to contend with some moist baseballs, to be sure, and that might have been the case there for Ciccone. Here's his pitch. Swung on, grounded up the middle, a base hit in the left center. On his way to third goes Stott, and the fourth single in the inning has put runners on the corners for the Phillies, who this second time through the lineup have figured out Slade Ciccone.
2: Well, he doesn't look like the same guy since Bryce Harper nearly decapitated him with the base hit to start this uprising in the fourth. Somehow Ciccone ducked under that howitzer back up the middle. Don't know if it shook him up or what, but he has not been the same guy since.
0: And pitching coach Carl Willis at

0: out to the mound to have a chat with him, just to see if they can settle him down here, get him out of the inning and back into the dugout. It's 2-0 Phillies on the two-run single by Stott, but it was Harper's rocket with one out that got the inning going, then Bohm with a base hit. Great play by Manzardo to take a base hit away from Marsh. And then the two-run single from Stott, and Real Muto has singled, setting the table for Adolis Garcia. Big right-handed hitter who struck out his first time up. The pitch to him. Down low, ball one, but Bailey, Patrick Bailey, doesn't buy it. He wants to challenge. He thought it was a strike. First Guardians challenge on the night. And it is a strike. Bailey was 4-for-5 the other day in Detroit on challenges. Is successful on his first attempt here tonight. And he's been pretty solid most of the year, even with the Giants. Here's the 0-1, runner on the move at first. Bailey throws down, the runner stops, and Bazzana cut in front of the bag. The runner at third bluffed, but then stayed. And it'll be a stolen base for Real Muto as the Phillies, playing it aggressive on the bases, advance a runner. So Real Muto stopped, so Bazzana came in front of the bag to make sure that the runner at third stop did not take off for home. He bluffed. Meanwhile, we have another ABS challenge by Bailey, and that pitch is a strike as well. Originally called a ball, so it's an 0-2 count. The pitch, low and outside for a ball, 1-2. Again, only 2-0 right now. This is a huge hitter for Ciccone, trying to get out of the inning. Here's his 1-2 pitch. Swung on, foul back, and out of play, upper deck. And we'll do it again on 1-2 to Garcia. In on a one-year deal with the Phillies. They're trying to see if he can recapture some of his form from his big seasons in Texas. His numbers down a bit a season ago, and the Rangers let him walk. Here's the 1-2. Swung on, ground ball to short. Backhand pickup, Schneeman. Throws on his way to first in time for the out, and the side is retired. But the Phillies score two, and we head to the fifth. Philadelphia 2, the Guardians nothing.
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0: And Guardians will try and make some headway on the comeback trail against one of the best pitchers in the game today, Zach Wheeler. He will face As there's a swing and a foul back. Angel Martinez, the batter. Bottom third of the Guardians lineup due in against Wheeler here in the fifth. He's allowed one hit. He has struck out six and walked a batter. Next pitch to Martinez. Rolled on the ground to first. Dug out by Harper. Flips to Wheeler, covering in time for the out. One away. Don't miss Play Ball Weekend. It's coming up June 5th through the 7th. Encouraging youngsters everywhere to get out and play. You can visit playball.org to register for a free event near you. There's Stephen Kwan. Kwan popped to second his first time up. Looks like... I shouldn't even say it. I was going to say it looks like maybe the mist has stopped completely, but I don't think so. It's hard to tell. It's a fine mist, but boy, you look down in the seats and so many of these fans have the ponchos on. Here's the pitch to Kwan. Swing and a miss. 0-2 the count on the Guardians center fielder tonight. Hitting in the number 8 spot in the lineup. Trying to get it going at the plate. Here's the 0-2 to Kwan. Called strike 3 on the inside corner, and Kwan says, wait a minute. Ask for a challenge. And it is a ball inside. So a third successful challenge already for the Guardians. Two by Patrick Bailey, the catcher. And now at the plate, Stephen Kwan, successful. Here's Wheeler's 1-2 delivery. Outside and high, 2-2. Wheeler peeks in over the glove. The right-hander lets it fly. And it's swung on and drilled high and deep to right, but back and making the catch just as he got to the warning track is Adolis Garcia for the second out in the inning. Patrick Bailey steps in. A walk his first time up. 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Bailey, switch hitter, left side. Here's the pitch to him. He swings and drills it foul. Down the right side, a screamer off the bat of Bailey, but well fouled. Here's the 0-1 from Wheeler. Swung on, foul tipped into the glove, and quickly it is 0-2 on Patrick Bailey. Wheeler is at 83 pitches now. So Guardians trying to get him out of there before it gets too deep into this game. Here's his 0-2 pitch. Down low. 1-2 the count. Good splitter that time from Wheeler. Veteran righty lets it go with the 1-2. Swung on, foul back into the net. And we'll do it again at 1-2 on Bailey. Who doesn't have the average going yet for the Guardians, but he's taken his walks and driven in three runs, a couple in key spots against the Tigers. Here's the 1-2 pitch. Just a bit outside. 2-2 the count. Wheeler on his cold night with just the short sleeve undershirt underneath his jersey. The 2-2. Outside, ball 3. So often for pitchers who are used to pitching without the sleeves, even if it's cold, they don't like to go ahead and wear the sleeves just as a distraction. Now the payoff pitch to Bailey. He swings and hits a high chopper to the second baseman. Stott Fields throws. Got him at first on a close play. Side retired in order for the Guardians. We head to the bottom of the fifth. It's the Phillies 2, the Guardians nothing.
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0: Slade Ciccone back to work. After allowing 2 runs last inning, Guardians trailing 2-0 as we head to the bottom half of inning number 5. 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Justin Crawford leads things off for the Phillies, and he takes a pitch on the outside corner for strike one from Ciccone. Crawford, the son of Carl Crawford, longtime major leaguer, great career with Tampa Bay at the start. The 0-1 swung on, popped him up high in the air, left side, long run for anyone. Schneeman chasing, foul ground near the tarp. He makes the catch and then eases back into the tarp after making that nice grab, going a long way to do it. That's that wind that's going across hard from right to left. Trey Turner steps in. Turner has bounced to third, struck out in 2 trips. Here's the pitch to him. Off speed, swung on and missed for strike one. Turner now 32, a former first-round pick of the Padres back in 2014 out of North Carolina State. Here's the 0-1. Swung on, tipped foul at home plate. Big rip. Didn't get it, or at least much of it. That's 0-2. Get you the injury report this half inning. It's presented by Elk and Elk. If an auto accident or medical malpractice caused you injury, call 1-800-ELK-OHIO. The 0-2 bounced it in there for a ball. 1-2 on the injured list for the Guardians. Gabriel Arias still trying to make his way back from that hamstring injury, going on well more than a month now. Here's the 1-2. Swung on, ground ball to third. Nice backhand stop, Ramirez. Long throw, got him. Nice play by Ramirez, making the long throw across after the backhand pickup. And it's 2-up, 2-down for the Phillies as Kyle Schwarber steps in. Schwarber coming off a stretch where he missed 3 straight games with a stomach issue. He had played in 225 consecutive games before that, so he's been a durable player and productive, to say the least, as he takes a pitch low and in for ball one. Guardians have handled him in this series. He's 0 for 2 tonight, 0 for 6 in the series with 5 strikeouts. Here's the 1-0. Down low, ball two. Ciccone doing a little landscaping there on the mound near where he would land with that front foot. And kind of surprising we haven't seen more issues on the mound or at the home plate area. The grounds crew, I don't believe, has come out and added any drying agent at all. So the field holding up well so far with steady rain. Here's the 2-0 to Schwarber. Swung on, foul back and out of play. 2-1 the count. Guardians down 2-0. Bottom half of the fifth inning. Finale of the series tomorrow afternoon, a 1:35 first pitch. And it's back home to face the Nationals Monday night. Here's the pitch. Swung on, foul back. Again, same spot right behind home plate, up over the screen, and it's 2-2 on Schwarber. Boy, what a road trip it's been already for Cleveland, winning the first five games of the trip. They'll need to come from behind to do it here tonight. Ciccone with a 2-2 count. Here's his pitch. Swung on, foul back again and out of play. So we'll do it again on 2-2 to Kyle Schwarber. Strong left-handed hitter. Here's the 2-2. Swing and a miss, strike three. Good bounce back inning from Ciccone. Sets the side out in order. Five complete in Philly. It's the Phillies 2, the Guardians nothing.
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0: Top of the order, top of the sixth. 2-0 Philadelphia on a 2-out, 2-run single in the fourth by Bryson Stott. Hi again, everybody. Tom Hamilton back with you. Travis Bazzana ground out pop up and he cuts and misses. Good split. Well, Zach Wheeler, probably his last inning, 88 pitches through five, has struck out six, walked one. He's given up two hits. Lozano swings and misses, sticking with that split finger. Wheeler, six strikeouts, one walk. The right-hander's ready. Here it comes. And it swung on, popped him up. Foul ball. Near the Philly first base dugout. Caught by the catcher. And JT Realmuto. Here's Jose Ramirez. He has popped up and struck out. Not many balls hit hard by Cleveland. The Guardians, a double by Chase Dellauder, a double by Reese Hoskins, and a walk for Patrick Bailey. That's it. Wind howling, mist flying, a raw 53 degrees as the pitch up and in turns Ramirez out of the way. Phillies have a right-hander ready in the bullpen, well beyond the wall, just to the right of center. The pitch, swing and a miss. Boy, his split finger is devastating. One ball, one strike. Now the kick and the 1-1. Swing and a foul off to the left, 1-2. What a two-headed monster the Phillies have at the top of their rotation. Christopher Sanchez and Zach Wheeler. Goodness, they never give up runs. Now the 1-2. Up and in, 2-2. Combined, those guys, well, let's see. Sanchez, now an ERA of 162. Wheeler with the pitch. And it's swung on, line drive, right field. Garcia there to make the shoulder-high catch, two down. So Sanchez has an earned run average of 162. Wheeler's ERA is 170. Can you imagine if Philly gets things turned around and they're back in the playoffs come October, who in the world wants to face this team with those two guys, games 1-2? Here's Chase Dellauder, two down, sixth inning, 2-0 Philly. Dellauder checks on a splitter strike. Now the wind, now the 0-1. Swing and a foul off to the right by first base coach Sandy Alomar Jr. 0-2. Tomorrow, 1:35 start. Parker Messick against Andrew Painter. Painter has been scuffling. Messick has been tremendous. The 0-2. Swung on, line shot to left, but it hangs up. Caught by Marsh. Well, Cleveland had a couple of balls hard. That'll be the end of the night. Zach Wheeler gave them 99 pitches through six shutout innings. Cleveland has not scored a run this weekend off a Philly starter. 2-0 Phils in the middle of the sixth.
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0: Bryce Harper leads off and takes a curveball down and in. Ball one. Bottom of the sixth inning. 2-0 Phillies. Harper 1-for-2. Singled and scored in their two-run fourth. Ciccone, 5 strikeouts, no walks. Harper cuts and misses. 1-1. A lot of games are already postponed. Detroit at Baltimore. Tampa in New York against the Yankees. Now the set in the 1-1. Down and away 2-1. St. Louis buried Cincinnati 8-1. Miami over the Mets 4-1. Washington shut out Atlanta 2-0. Surprising Nationals in Cleveland Monday. Harper fouls one into the third base seats. And the count 2-2. The Cubs have now lost 7 in a row. Shut out at home by Houston 3-0. San Francisco hammered the White Sox 10-3. Kansas City a 5-0 shutout of Seattle. Royals had lost 4 straight. The 2-2. Ripped up the middle again, and Ciccone had to duck under another laser shot off the bat of Harper. Back-to-back at bats where Harper has Ciccone getting out of the way for dear life. That'll bring up Alec Boehm, 1-for-2 with a single. Minnesota beat Boston 4-2. Toronto a 5-2 win over Pittsburgh, and here it is 2-0 Philly, sixth inning. Cleveland's bullpen is stirring. Righty-righty matchup. Boehm takes a little bit outside, ball one. Your Northeast Ohio Ford dealers bringing you that score update. 2 runs, 6 hits for Philly. Cleveland being shut out on 2 hits. The pitch down and away, 2-0. Looked like Ciccone may have slipped a little bit on that landing area, driving off the rubber. Meanwhile, the right-hander Matt Festa warming in the Cleveland bullpen. And the home plate umpire Jordan Baker wants to see if Slade Ciccone needs some of that drying agent or some work done the front of the mound where you land. You can really dig it up, but looks like Ciccone says, I'm good. We were almost 2 hours late in getting started. It is a brutally raw, cold 53-degree night in Philly. The pitch, and it's on the outside corner, a strike. Bailey had already challenged the call, but then Jordan Baker said, nope, it's a strike. A little late on the call there by Baker. And the count 2-1. Here's the next offering. And it's low, 3-1. Now, once again, after Ciccone got low bridged by Harper, looks like it's impacting him. The following hitter or hitters. Now the 3-1. And Boehm takes ball four. It's low. That may be the end of the night. You just can't afford to get any further back. We'll see what Stephen Vogt does. First walk, 2 on. Nobody out, sixth inning, 2-0, Philly. 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
0: Well, Matt Festa is becoming a master of getting Cleveland out of a jam. It's a great role. It's a tough role because you have really no margin for error, but he is so adept at getting Cleveland out of these jams here in the sixth, trying to keep Cleveland in this game. 2-0 Philly with Harper at second, Bohm at first, nobody out, and Brandon Marsh the batter. Matt Festa, his 23rd appearance. He's 1-0 with a save and a 4.64 ERA. Fastball, cutter, slider. Marsh, left-handed, has struck out, been robbed of a hit at first by Mansardo. He bunts one up in the air, foul, into the seats, third base side. To say Brandon Marsh doesn't look comfortable bunting would be similar to saying Rosie and I would look weird with wings. That is one of the worst bunt attempts you will ever see from a major league hitter. Now the 0-1, he squares again, and he bunts this one, third base side, foul. Wonder how many times he's bunted in the major leagues. He doesn't have any sacrifice bunt hits this year. And based on those two bunts, he hasn't been asked to do it very often. In his major league career, Brandon Marsh does have 9 sack bunts. Now the 0-2 pitch. Got him swinging. Wow. That is a mammoth strikeout, and it keeps the runners at first and second. And you think of Philly, and you don't think sacrifice bunts with all the thunder in this lineup. The Phils as a team have 2 sack bunts. Cleveland has 11. Here is Bryson Stott, his 2-run single to center in the fourth. The difference in this game. The pitch, and it's... Not sure what was wrong with it. Called a ball. Stott, left-handed batter. 20 RBIs for Stott this month. 20. He had 5 in March and April. The 1-0 pitch. That's in there, a called strike on the slider. 1-1. Can Matt Festa come to the rescue again? Slade Ciccone went 5 innings, allowed 6 hits, struck out 5, walked 1. The right-hander's ready. Here it comes. High. Throw back to second. It bounces in there. Schneeman throw to third, and a steal of third by Harper. Harper was a dead tuna. He had strayed too far, but Bailey's throw took a while to get to second. A one-hopper. And Schneeman, by the time he threw to third, Harper got bailed out and has a steal, his fourth. Boy, that would have been the second out in the inning. That is a huge play. Now runners at the corners and the infield in. 1 out, 2-0 Philly. A 2-1 count on Stott. The pitch. And it's high and wide. Ball 3, 3-1. Boy, Cleveland has been so incredibly good at nailing runners, either back picking, pitchers picking off runners. They had another one, but Harper got out of it. The pitch, and it's high and wide, and they're loaded up on the walk. So Bohm to second. Stott with the walk heads to first. Harper is already at third. And the batter is JT Realmuto. Realmuto, couple of singles and two at-bats. Realmuto has only eight RBIs. This guy's normally a very good hitting catcher. The pitch, infield back, he swings through it, strike one. Festa's been so good at coming in as he fires up and in and stopping inherited runners from scoring. He has inherited 23 runners this year and only four have scored. That is tremendous. But a big jam here. Bases are loaded. Infield back, one down, 2-0 Philly in the sixth. The pitch fouled off third base side and a 1-2 count on Realmuto. Thing about Festa, he never panics. He just is able to really slow that heartbeat and execute his pitches. Realmuto not fast, so if he hits one on the ground here, a chance to get out of it with an inning-ending double play. The pitch, and he foul tips it into Bailey's glove for the strikeout. The second by Festa. Bases stay loaded. Cleveland stays within striking distance. And now with two down, here is Adolis Garcia, strikeout and a ground out. Festa one out away from doing it again. Bases loaded, two down, 2-0 Philly, sixth inning. Outfield a bit toward right, the pitch is wide, ball one. Garcia hitless in his last 15 at-bats. The pitch, waved at it. He may have chased one that was outside, 1-1 the count. Harper at third, Bohm at second, Stott at first. Two down, Philadelphia 2, Cleveland nothing, sixth inning. Boy, a couple of dandy games last night and tonight. The pitch, inside, ball two, 2-1. Festa fires, and it's high, 3-1. Garcia has big boy power. I mean, he could launch one here to blow this thing open. Now he backs away. Adolis Garcia, time and again, had monster hits for the champion Texas Rangers. Now the 3-1. Ball four, he missed high, and the Phillies get a gift run. After Festa did all that work, walks in a run. Harper scores. It's 3-0 Philly. Bases stay loaded. Bohm to third. Stott to second. Garcia to first with his 15th RBI. And Justin Crawford, the rookie center fielder, number 9 hitter to the plate. Festa's pitch. Wide again. Ball one. Boy, we've seen a lot of bases loaded walks this year in baseball. The 1-0 pitch, swung on a weak bouncing ball to second. Bazzana gets rid of it and gets the speedy Crawford. So Cleveland is still in this game, but Philly now leads at 3-0. The seventh is next on the Cleveland Clinic Radio Network.
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0: Well, a right-hander who can light up the radar gun is coming out of the Philly bullpen, Orion Kerkering. Upper 90s, fastball, sinker, split, slider. 3-0 Philly, seventh inning. Here's Kyle Mansardo. Kerkering's pitch, and he backdoored him, a called strike. On a slider, Kerkering, 6'2", 217. He's 24 years of age. The pitch, and a little topper headed out toward the mound. Fielded by Kerkering, and he throws out Mansardo, who's struck out twice and tapped one back to the pitcher. What a night for Zach Wheeler. 99 pitches, as Cleveland hasn't scored yet off a Philly starter. Wheeler went six innings and blanked Cleveland on two hits. Walked one, struck out six. Kerkering. He delivers, and a strike called on Reese Hoskins, who's doubled and struck out. Kerkering, a 260 ERA, couple of wins, a save. The pitch, and it's inside off the catcher's mitt. Kerkering. Went to the University of South Florida. He lets it rip, and it's way outside. 2-1 the count. Pretty good Philly bullpen. Orion Kerkering. He fires, and it's fouled back and out of play. 2-2. Last year, Kerkering, 69 games. 2 years ago, 64. He has a 2.79 ERA in his career with Philly. The 2-2. And he got him swinging. Looked like a slider away. Two down as Hoskins strikes out. Here's Daniel Schneeman. Schneeman, a left-handed hitter, has struck out, grounded out. The pitch to him, and it's over but low, ball one. We'll see the Washington Nationals on Monday at 6:10, and you folks come and get a City Connect plush blanket. So get your tickets at CLEGuardians.com. Backdoor breaking ball for a strike. One ball, one strike. Washington, about as big a surprise as any team in the game. The pitch. Swing and a miss. There was that split. I think you look at Washington in the National League, and the White Sox in the American League might be the two biggest Major League surprise teams so far. The pitch. Down low. 2-2. Boston will be in Cleveland next weekend. Now the 2-2. Swing and a miss. Kerkering makes quick work of Schneeman and the Guardians. Stretch time in Philly. It's 3-0 Philadelphia on the Cleveland Clinic Radio Network.
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0: Sean Armstrong to work the bottom of the seventh, 3-0 Philly. 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Matt Festa worked a scoreless inning, walked in a run, two walks, two strikeouts. Slade Ciccone gave up three runs on six hits in five innings, struck out five, walked one. Armstrong appearing in his 14th game, a win, a 3.97 ERA. Sean Armstrong, fastball, sinker, cutter, slider. Philly got a two-out, two-run single in the fourth from Bryson Stott. And the bases loaded, walk in the sixth. And that's your ballgame. 3-0 Philadelphia. As we spend this holiday weekend in this historic city of Philadelphia, the 250th anniversary of the signing of the Declaration of Independence. And that is right down the street in Independence Hall. Home of the Liberty Bell. There are 67 National Historic Landmarks in this city. Top of the order, here's Trey Turner. The pitch. And it's all the way to the backstop outside for ball one. The very first library in this country was founded in Philadelphia by, of all people, Ben Franklin. The 1-0 pitch. Swing and a foul. So he did more than fly kites. One ball, one strike. It's a city of firsts. The first ever hospital, the first ever zoo, all in this city. The pitch. Down and away, a ball, 2-1 the count. The first university, which Rosie was at, Penn. The 2-1, swing and a miss, 2-2. In fact, this city now has 18 four four-year universities or colleges in the metro area. 18. The 2-2. Swing and a foul back. You think of Boston, you think of Philadelphia. Boy, it'd be hard to come up with any two cities with more higher education facilities. The pitch, a swing and a liner towards center. Kwan charging in, reaches up and snags it. Trey Turner now 0-4-8 in the series. One down, here's Kyle Schwarber. Boy, has he had a tough weekend so far. 0-4-7 with six strikeouts. One out, nobody on. 3-0 Philly. We're in the bottom of the seventh. The set and delivery. And it's inside a ball. Kyle Schwarber, really good high school football player. Thought about playing it in college, but then went to Indiana to play baseball. Pitch way inside all the way to the backstop. 2-0 the count. He helped take the Indiana Hoosiers to Omaha and the College World Series in 2013. Now the 2-0 pitch. Bullseye. 2-1 the count. Hey, when you've got rust to bust, use PB Blaster. It's a Cleveland original since 1957. PB Blaster always working like a pro. Now the 2-1. Fouled it at the plate. 2-2. Sean Armstrong, you'll turn 36 in September. Still throwing the ball well. He fires. And Schwarber takes strike three on the inside corner. Seven strikeouts in eight at-bats this weekend for Schwarber. Two down in the seventh, 3-0 Philadelphia. Here's Bryce Harper, 2-for-3 with a couple of singles and a scored a pair of runs. The pitch, a little bit high, ball one. The next delivery, swing and a foul over the screen off the facing of the second deck. One ball, one strike. Now the 1-1. That's in there, 1-2. You think of Bryce Harper, number one pick in the draft from not that far away, Washington Nationals, then signed up with Philly when he became a free agent. The pitch to him, and he rips one back up the middle again, base hit into right center. So a three-hit game for Bryce Harper. He's just taking everything back up the middle. Here's Alec Bohm, 1-for-2, a single and a walk. Righty-righty matchup. Bohm played collegiately at Wichita State. He's never quite become the superstar that I think people envisioned when he came out of college. The pitch, and Bohm takes a called strike. Alec Bohm. He was the third player picked in the entire draft 8 years ago. Now the 0-1. On the outer edge, a strike, 0-2. He's had good years, but he's not been what you would consider a superstar. 97 RBIs, two different seasons, 20 home runs tops. Now the 0-2 to Bohm. Runner goes, pitches outside, throw to second, not in time. Good jump by Harper, and he went in with a head-first slide and his fourth steal. And Cleveland's challenging the safe call. Travis Pisano thought he got the leg of Harper as he went in with a head first slide by Pisano. He may be right. Travis Pisano signaled to the third base dugout.